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6: The midterms are almost here, and Republicans could be in deep trouble. Polls show Democrats leading in key races. Tonight, Rob Finnerty on Newsmax reveals the growing threat from the DSA and the radical left. With less than 60 days to go, Finnerty says it's time for the GOP to hit the panic button. The House may go, and control of the Senate is up for grabs. Gas prices, mortgage rates, health care, and out-of-control national debt. Americans are angry, and the progressive left wants total control of Congress. Tallarico, El Sayed, AOC, Bernie Sanders. Finnerty reveals President Trump's secret plan to fight back and what you can do to help him. Don't miss Finnerty tonight at 8 p.m. Eastern on Newsmax. 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
8: We are coming to you live from Chicago, where a fire has broken out on the west side. There's a rumor it started, can you believe this, in a barn. And now, the winds are picking up. Wait, we're getting reports it's jumped the street. Entire blocks are catching. People are leaving their homes. They're being told, everyone head for the lake. This is spreading faster than anyone expected. They're telling us to head for the lake now. Flames are leaping from rooftop to rooftop. The sky is glowing. There's embers falling like rain. We'll keep you informed.
7: And for over a century, radio has brought America together in the moments that matter. Radio makes it real. On America's 250th birthday, we wonder, what if radio had been there from the start?
8: We're in our New York newsroom. It's just past midnight. Word is coming in that the luxury liner Titanic has struck ice in the North Atlantic. First reports tell us she's damaged, but stable, being taken under tow toward Halifax. Wait, hold on. We're, receiving a correction now. My God! The Titanic! She's gone down!
7: And for over a century, radio has brought America together in the moments that matter. Radio makes it real.

0: with SRN News. I'm Keith Peters in Washington. One of the pilots of the Amazon cargo plane that careened off a Miami runway and killed five people repeatedly warned they were coming in too fast, nearly 2 minutes ahead of time, and at the last second urged them to abort the landing. That's according to highlights of the cockpit recording that investigators released Wednesday. Republicans are gathering in Dallas for a unique two-day midterm convention focusing on President Trump. Trump plans to speak both nights, and Vice President J.D. Vance will also address attendees. The event aims to boost Republican candidates by highlighting Trump's first 2 years in office during his second term. On Wall Street, the Dow down by 405 points, the Nasdaq dropped 168. More details at srnnews.com.
1: From the Mauna Media News Center, I'm Chaz Ontai. Kauai residents are cleaning up after Hurricane Lowell battered the island. The storm knocked out power to about 90% of customers, damaged homes and roads, and prompted multiple rescues. Officials say all people reported missing or unaccounted for were located by Tuesday. Crews are now assessing damage, clearing debris, and restoring critical infrastructure across the island. Public schools and non-essential government offices in Kauai County will remain closed through Friday. Meanwhile, Honolulu is resuming normal city operations today, but Ala Moana Regional Park remains closed for cleanup. City crews are removing sand and debris pushed across roads and sidewalks by Lowell. Satellite city halls, driver licensing centers, most parks, golf courses, and the Honolulu Zoo are reopening. 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Mostly sunny with some showers, highs near 90.
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3: 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From Larry Elder's Straight Talk to The Right Side, made right here in Honolulu. 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
19: 888-971-SAGE, 888-971-7243. I am Larry Elder with Salem News Channel. We're talking about this snarky question an NBC reporter asked of Jared Kushner and Steve Witkoff. How come we haven't settled the Ukraine war? How come we haven't settled the war against Iran? How come Gaza isn't Disneyland? Here's the rest of what Kushner said.
20: It took a long time. You know, Steve and I worked very hard on that for a while, and then when we found the opening, we were able to use the work that we've been able to do, both in building the relationships and in creating different frameworks for how to achieve that. And then we were able to take advantage of that and drive it to a conclusion, which really ended it. The work that we've done since then, which again is, Gaza has not worked for a very, very long time. It was basically built by NGOs and terrorists. And it's been a dystopian place for a long time. And so we've taken our time. We've built an incredible team, again, under President Trump's leadership and the Board of Peace. Now we have a plan to go forward. We've got a UN resolution that put forward progress for that. And, there's a new government, a Palestinian technocratic government that's neither the PA nor Hamas that's built a plan to go forward. You can't go in if there's guns, right? You can't send a government into a place. By the way, we're now starting to understand the scope of the militarization of Gaza. It is beyond your comprehension. And so demilitarizing it is not going to be easy. We worked with Hamas for over 4 months. You talk about, interesting people to be working with. And they signed an agreement saying they were going to demilitarize. We're working through some political issues in Israel. I think we agree with them on the end state. They just have a crazy election, and that makes them a little irrational in certain regards, but we're very determined and we're working through these things. We've also over the last year surged more humanitarian aid into the former war zone. I mean, now in Gaza, we changed the way the aid was done there. Before, they spent three times the amount per person in Gaza at the UN that they did in Syria for aid. Why? It's because it's become this whole industrial complex of aid, and a lot of it was being stolen to fund a terrorist organization. So we changed the way the aid was done. We flooded aid into Gaza, and now it has one of the lowest malnutrition rates in the world. And so we have a plan to rebuild it. These things take time. These are some of the hardest conflicts. And so the tone of your question was a little bit like, why haven't you done every single impossible thing possible? We are very honored to be able to have the opportunity to work on these under President Trump's leadership. And we're very committed to giving it everything we can. And I think President Trump has a track record of doing impossible things. I think the last administration, they didn't go to Russia. I mean, I think they had one visit with the CIA director. But, there's a war. I mean, every day there are soldiers on the front line from both sides, and they want to go home to their families. And there are people in these cities who have bombs dropping, and their lives are very disrupted, and they want to see that put to an end. And so if the answer was simple, then somebody would have solved it. But I think President Trump's general framework is that if something is worthy and important and will have a big impact, he doesn't matter how much he'll get criticized by people in the press or different critics. He wants to go after it, and he's asked Steve and I to do that on his behalf, and obviously with Marco and with the whole team, which we work really very lockstep with, and we'll do our best to try to get an outcome. And so I know that if we don't try, we will not succeed, and nothing will change. It's just important to try, and that's what we're going to try to do. So I can't guarantee that there will be success, but what I can, promise you and promise everyone here in Ukraine and even everyone in Russia is that on behalf of President Trump, Steve and I are going to be doing everything we can. We have been doing everything we can to try and find a way out of a mess that was created before President Trump's time, which has had a huge toll. And so we're going to do our best to try and make progress.
19: What a mic drop answer. How thorough was that? How articulate was that? How persuasive was that? We're talking about Gaza, whose charter calls for the destruction of Israel, and you're shocked we haven't solved it right away? Had a whole city underground, hundreds of miles. The money that the Western countries gave them was used for that. And by the way, during the war against Israel, not a single Gazan, non-combatant civilian was able to go underground. Only the combatants. What is that? Haven't solved Iran. 47 years death to America. Barack Obama did that Iran deal, which, by the way, would have expired by now, which would have given Iran the legal permission to pursue a nuclear weapon. You haven't solved that yet? Ukraine? Did Biden solve it? In fact, had Biden not pulled out of the way he did from Afghanistan, October 7 might very well never happen. The invasion of Ukraine might never have happened. But Donald Trump, you haven't cleaned all of this stuff up? I mean, my goodness, you've been in office a second time for almost 2 years. What's taking so long? We're waiting. I'm Larry Elder. Chattery.
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3: 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People had it on in their car. They're cheering. I'm cheering. 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

0: 888-971-SAGE, 888-971-7243. I am Larry Elder. We are Salem News Channel. In just a few minutes, President Trump will be speaking tonight at the Republican Midterm Convention in Dallas. And we're going to be carrying it live right here on Salem News Channel right after my show. So we're talking about 5 minutes from now. Now, in 2022, Sweden elected a conservative prime minister who promised to send criminal migrants back to their home countries. By the summer of 2022, shootings, gang shootings, bombings were commonplace. Sweden had 361 shootings, which is a boatload for Sweden, 62 shooting deaths, and 90 bombings. Since this new prime minister took over, Sweden has joined NATO, and between 2023 and 2025 deported more than 31,000 migrants. They pursued tougher criminal penalties, additional police funding, expanded wiretapping authority, and changes that prevent organized criminal groups from recruiting young people. Among that was a reduction in the age of criminal responsibility to 14 years old. And guess what happened? Shootings down by 80% since their peak in 2022. And they reduced the number of asylum seekers to its lowest level in four decades. Earlier this year, one Swedish newspaper reported no shootings in May. Maybe we ought to bring him over to become our border czar in the event that Tom Homan ever retires. Now, President Trump was very angry that the Missouri Supreme Court unanimously ruled to block a newly drawn congressional map that gave the Republicans a chance to pick up one more additional seat in the House. Guess who sided with President Trump, who called the decision ridiculous? CNN's legal expert Eli Honig, number 38.
1: Ellie, you're a legal scholar. Do you agree with the president?
2: Well, Caitlin, I certainly do not adopt the rhetoric, but I think the president raises a valid point here, which is the outcome of this case leaves the voters of Missouri and the candidates in an essentially unprecedented and bizarre scenario. Now, here's why. Missouri, after the 2020 census, had 8 congressional districts, which were broken down into 6 Republican-leaning districts, 2 Democratic-leaning districts. During the mid-decade redistricting that happened, that was changed to a 7-to-1 map. That new 7-to-1 map was used last month during the state's primary election. And now today, the Missouri Supreme Court says, sorry, that had to go to the voters for...
0: Bizarre. Bizarre.
3: What can I say? 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
17: This project is not
18: Hi, friends. Welcome to In the Market with Janet Parshall. Boy, the cacophony that you just heard in that marketplace of ideas. You know what? One of the busiest booths in that marketplace right now is the one swirling around technology, artificial intelligence. There's a very robust conversation going on in the culture writ large. But I will tell you also, there's a conversation happening inside the church as well. And sometimes the church, when it comes to technology, might be caught a little flat-footed. And also, we are having a rather robust debate within the walls of our own church right now, capital C, Church Universal. If I look at the research done by Dr. George Barna at the Christian Research Center at Arizona Christian University when asked about AI, and George always compares the world with what believers think as well, 51% of people who profess to know Christ as their personal Savior have made the declaration, AI gets me. What? AI gets you? It's a bunch of ones and zeros and a motherboard and a bunch of soldering, and it gets you? Oh, boy. Colossians, be careful that you're not taken captive by vain and hollow philosophies, because that's what this is all about. And that's going to be our focus. How do you and I navigate our faith through this? And I'm going to say not new technology. It's been around now longer than you and I have thought it was around, and it's not going anywhere anytime soon, and it's only going to get bigger and more intrusive into our personal lives. So how do we grow closer to God while the technology grows deeper around us? We're going to talk with Ben Peterson, who's written a book to this end called When Intelligence Isn't Human, Navigating Your Faith in the Age of AI. Ben is the founder and force behind Engage Your Destiny, which is a wonderful ministry devoted to bringing the gospel to our military. And boy, do we love them. Ben served in Iraq during the 2008-2009 surge as a chaplain's assistant, both bodyguard and ministry support. When he was there, he said goodbye to seven brothers who were there the very first week he was in combat. How do you get over that? Without Jesus, I don't know that you do. And so over the last decade, more than 300,000 service members, vets, and their families have heard Ben's message. He's been trusted to train and speak across elite, and underscore the word elite if you know anything about the military units, including the 101st Airborne, the 3rd, 5th, and 10th Special Forces Groups, the 75th Ranger Battalion, Navy SEALs, Recon Marines, Space Force. Are you impressed? I know I am. The 11th Arctic Airborne and the 4th Infantry Division. So I'm thrilled that we get a chance to talk to this man. First and foremost, Ben, thank you on behalf of everyone listening from Guam to the Cayman Islands for your service to our country. You stood in the gap so we didn't have to. You kept watch when we were asleep, and we can't convey enough how much that means for us. So thank you so much for your service. I guess I don't have Ben. So after all of that introduction, I don't have a setup with Ben, so we're going to try to get this. Ben, are you there? Oh, I can hear you now.
19: Here we go, girl. I am so excited to be here. I must have bumped the mic. I can't wait to get into this interview with you, Mama. Let's go.
18: Thank you so much for being here. We were talking about new technology. Hello? Can you hear me now?
19: Yeah,
18: can you hear me now?
19: It's kicking us off. No, let's get it.
18: Oh, Ben, this is going to be the first time you and I get a chance to meet, although we're going to spend eternity together, and I'm thrilled about that. But I want to unwind a little bit, and I want to find out first and foremost, because I've watched your podcast and I've listened to some of your addresses. And, you know, the scripture says out of the overflow of the heart, the mouth speaks. And so you've got fire in your bones like Jeremiah when it comes to the Lord and his word and a personal relationship with him. Where did that journey start for you personally?
19: You know, I was, you know, a lost stoner, 16-year-old kid who was just drinking and trying to find a place in the world. And the bully of our high school in Benilde St. Margaret's in Minnesota, gave his life radically to Christ. His aunt dragged him to a Pentecostal prayer meeting. He got filled and saved with the Holy Spirit, filled with the Holy Spirit, saved by Jesus. And he brought that fire back to our Catholic high school, Janet. And we show up one day, and I'm telling you, it was a Saul to Paul moment. And Jason was laying hands on people, leading high schoolers to Christ, and Jason led me to Jesus. And I had a powerful encounter with the Lord. We did a worship night one night, and I just experienced the presence of Jesus for the first time, and I was never the same. That was the moment that marked me, and I said to the Lord, I will follow you for the rest of my life. All I want is you.
18: Wow. So why do you think he led you to the military?
19: You know, I grew up in a military family, and, you know, in 9/11, which we're coming up on the anniversary of the 25-year anniversary, I knew when those planes hit that I was going to go to war. And I also got bullied a lot in high school. I went to a big hockey high school, and I wasn't a very big guy. And so I think there was an anger, there was a rage in me where I never wanted to let anyone hurt me again. And so I wanted to hurt bad people. And so joining the military was a way out and a way for a path forward, to pay for college, to become the man that I didn't feel like I was. And so I joined at 17, and I was in a combat zone by the time I was 21.
18: Wow. So how does one become a chaplain's assistant?
19: Yeah, that's a good question. So I was sitting with the recruiters, and they basically were like, you know, you can do whatever you want in the military. There's so many different jobs. And I said, well, don't you just go around with a gun and kill bad guys? And they're like, well, there's a lot of ways to do that, you know? And so that's where they opened the door for me to join the special forces, and get an 18 X-ray slot, which qualifies you to go to special forces selection. And Janet, I went to the medical review board, and I failed, the colorblind test. Mm. I got a 3 out of 20. I probably get a guest and done better. And so the only jobs they give me after that was to be an administrative specialist, which I started crying at that moment, or to be a chaplain's assistant. And I said, well, you know, which one do I have a better chance of killing terrorists? And they said, well, maybe the chaplain's assistant, because he carries a gun and like is the bodyguard of the chaplain. You got to remember, I'm 17. I'm pretty rough. And I had just given my life to Christ. And Janet, I had my first like Holy Spirit confirmation where I felt God's presence. And it was like, hey, this is what I've called you to. And I never could have dreamed that position would have aligned for a ministry that is advancing the gospel across the most elite units in the military now.
18: Isn't that cool? So open the eyes of my heart, Lord. You're going to fail the colorblind test. God's going to set you on a path that's going to open up a whole door of ministry, which is really cool. By the way, Ben, you're a Minnesotan. Okay. I lived in Wisconsin for years. I know you're a Vikings fan. I adore the Packers, even though I still live here in Washington, D.C. But I still love you in the Lord, brother. So I just wanted to get that out on the table before we continue, okay? Because that's one of our old and ancient animosities, okay, between teams. When we come back, how do we negotiate our faith amidst this technology? Because it's doing everything under its power to woo us away from the unconditional lover of our soul. So how do we do that? Ben's going to tell you right after this.

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6: 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We're spending the hour with Ben Peterson, who's the founder behind Engage Your Destiny. He's a podcaster and he's an author. His book is called When Intelligence Isn't Human, Navigating Your Faith in the Age of AI. So, Ben, I want to go back to a couple of things because I think it'll offer insight to our listeners into your perspective on so many of the things you write about in the book. So you talk about entering the military when you're young. How in the world does anybody view or see or get associated with the death of seven of your brothers your first week of combat and come out of that whole?
7: Yeah, you know, one of our Chinook helicopters went down that first week, and we lost some very key people, you know, and it was devastating. And I remember going through that, and the only way out is through. And there were so many people being on the ministry side of things. We're talking hundreds of people that were so devastated at that loss, and even in that group was our Delta Company First Sergeant Rodriguez. Mm-hmm. And so when you lose a leader like that, and then other just brothers like that, we had to show up for them. And so, you know, my chaplain counseled close to 40 soldiers throughout the night, you know, worked 30 straight hours just counseling devastated people throughout the night. And then, you know, you get through the memorial service, which was devastating. And then mm-hmm. after that, it's like, hey, you got to get back to work. We were a combat aviation brigade, and gunships have to get up in the air, and medevacs got to fly. And so, you know, we had to just drive forward. And it wasn't until after I came home that I really started manifesting some pretty vicious PTSD, where I was having nightmares and dreams and seeing and experiencing and reliving horrific things, some other parts of my story from my time in Iraq. And long story short, my mentor, when I was in a really dark place, he answered the phone at 3 o'clock in the morning when I had a handgun. And he said to me that, Ben, because I was just asking this question, why? Like, why is this happening to me? And why am I spiraling out of control? And I didn't understand what I was going through. And Scott said, that's exactly how the disciples felt when they lost Jesus. Hmm. He said they didn't understand why they were going through what they were going through. But beneath the death of Christ was the greatest victory in the history of the world. They just couldn't see it. And just because you can't see something beneath your pain doesn't mean that a victory isn't there. Mm-hmm. And that was profound for me, because Jesus, because I want to change the world. I want the whole world to know Jesus. And I felt that way since I was 17. And so when these men were lost and I saw the things I saw, I was able to relate to the disciples in a different way, because those men went and changed the world, and they all were viciously murdered for their faith. Mm-hmm. And they lived a life totally sold out for Christ. And so Scott said, if you trust God, he's going to use you too. And he's going to take all of your pain and he's going to use it for something good. And so that was a hope that God put into my heart. And that's a word for anyone listening to this, that no matter how dark it is or how dark it can get, God can take any situation and work it together for good, but you have to have faith and believe in the things that you can't see. The definition of faith is believing in what can't be seen. Mm-hmm. And so that was my hope that led me to where I am today.
6: Wow. And just think how God used that in your life. I mean, here in the military, you got to get on with the business of doing what you're called to do. So yes, you ma'am. Had to repress. I mean, even though, and you're the assistant to the chaplain who's ministering to these people nonstop. And yet the war goes on and there's work that has to be done. So just mere survival mode, you had to repress. You had to put some of that stuff down. So the fact that it percolated out after you left is no surprise whatsoever. But boy, he put you in the refiner's fire in the midst of all of that, because you're not going to be allowed to tell other people about Jesus and help them find their destiny, or in my old-fashioned term, God's will for their life, if you haven't had to go through that yourself. And so, again, you see God's fingerprints in your life, Ben, as you're going through all these different things, which is superb. I'll tell you what else. You have ethos, but you have pathos. So you can talk about this stuff, but if you haven't suffered it yourself, it's like, yeah, well, you haven't been there. You got the whole closet full of t-shirts. So you understand this, to be able to talk about surrendering and trusting him by faith, which really, it's a perfect segue, not pre-planned, to move to AI, because it doesn't see anything. And yet I'm supposed to trust AI, this machine, these diodes, the ones and zeros and motherboards and soldering joints. And why, what is it about us as Christians that it's the siren song? It woos us away from an intimate relationship. And I think I have a hint to that answer in your beautiful use of the word, the ache, when you start the book. Talk to me about that.
7: Yeah, you know, I'd love to speak to that story, and then you know, I'm going to die. I really like to go big picture with you and then get down to the, I'd start at the macro level and then get to the micro level with AI, so everyone can understand the big picture and then how it's going to impact their lives. But you know, I was driving down the road and my dad died in 2018 of cancer. And I'd had a bad fight with my wife, just navigating kids and sleepless nights and, you know, growing business. And I was driving down the road and I'm yelling, I'm screaming at God. And in just this dark place of, why do I keep repeating the same sins, the same mistakes? Why do I keep falling into this space? And I remember pulling into this church parking lot and just sitting there, and my wife called me and she said, Ben, what do you need? And I said, I don't know. And she said, Ben, you can get through anything. What do you need right now? And I know

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2: We're talking with Ben Peterson, who's written the book, When Intelligence Isn't Human, Navigating Your Faith in the Age of AI. I want to go right back to where you were. By the way, you have a superb wife. Did she ask the right question or what? So you talked about the fact that that ache is really that father hunger that every single one of us have, which, by the way, is, I think we're divinely created to have that. So we'd hunger after him. And so we'd seek him and we find him, just like the scripture says, and that we seek him with all our heart, he will be found. So that ache is there, but it's also the sand trap for the enemy, it seems to me, because if we, the subtext of that is connectedness and artificial intelligence artificially creates community. Talk to me about that.
13: Yeah. So where I want to start with this is to give people a macro view as to what's happening from a biblical perspective. And I want to read from Genesis chapter 11, verses 4 and 5. It says, then they said, come, let us build ourselves a city with a tower that reaches to the heavens so that we may make a name for ourselves. Otherwise, we'll be scattered over the face of the whole earth. But the Lord came down to see the city and the tower the people were building. The Lord said, if as one people speaking the same language, they have become

0: them to do this, then nothing they plan will be impossible for them. So here's the reality. We've been talking for 10, 15 minutes, and Janet, in this same amount of time, two AI supercomputers can communicate trillions of times. And so the speed of technology and what we are seeing right now is about to ramp up faster than we could have ever possibly imagined. And because of the smartphone now being used all over the world and AI at the center of it, AI has become the Tower of Babel, and the unification of language is happening through the smartphone. So we are witnessing the rebuilding of the Tower of Babel. And God said specifically, if as one people speak in the same language, they've begun to do this, then nothing they plan will be impossible for them. So let's spend a moment and talk about the they. The leaders of Anthropic, OpenAI, Apple, Google, Microsoft, Janet, none of them follow Jesus. That's none right. of them. And what is that? What does Matthew 12:30 say about that? What does Jesus say about that? If you're not for me, you're against me. Other translations say, if you're not for me, you are my enemy. And so the leaders of the most powerful tech firms in the world are the enemies of Christ. And they have devised a technology, a smartphone, an artificial intelligence that is wooing, and that we as a church, as the average man or woman of God, we are more tuned into than the Holy Spirit itself. And that is a very sobering reality that we need to pay attention to, because the only way that a mass deception that Jesus talks about to be deceived is to be deceived in your mind. And Jesus talked about the great deception in Matthew 24. So what is building right now is a mass deception, and that is happening through us being wooed through the conditioning of dopamine in our brains.
1: Yeah. And that mass deception, it's to the point now, Ben, and it's only going to get better, and I note the air quotes around that word, that artificial intelligence will be, now you can go a little cryptic, bet that's AI. It's going to get to the point where you don't know that it's AI anymore. Can see the enemy using that very much in his plan for mass deception, that we don't even know that what we're looking at is artificial. And it's not, the word intelligence is man superimposition on that. It's not intelligent at all. It's been programmed and it does not think. But I could see the great deceiver using this deception as a way of helping bring about what his plans are, he thinks, for the last days. So how do we make sure that, how do we check ourselves? How do we make sure that we're not being deceived? I mean, you talked about how many, two computers going back and forth a gazillion times while you and I have talked. So was the end game, I mean, I'm going to date myself, I don't care. It's like the George Jetson cartoon you'd walk out on Saturday morning, right? I get the robot cleaning lady, I'm going to have the little car that I'm going to drive around in space. So all of this was supposed to make life more convenient. Really? Because I've been looking around here, and we've never been so depressed. We've never had such high upticks in suicidal ideation or admits in the ER rooms. And anxiety, that's exactly right. So I'm sorry, how is this making us better? And was the goal here always just ease and comfort?
0: Yeah. And so what I want to come back to, and this is what we're seeing, is my book has just come out in the last week. And a lot of teenagers are actually reading the book before their parents read it, who ordered the book. As young people are fascinated with this topic and they're devouring the content. And that's one of the really cool things that's happening. But I want to come back to conditioning, and the key thing to know, is the element of dopamine. Dopamine is a chemical that is released in our brains that acts as a reward system to tell your brain, keep doing what you were just doing. Keep doing more of that. And what we train in the military with the most elite units in the world is the power of self-awareness and understanding what is happening inside of you. Okay. So the leaders of the most powerful tech firms in the world that are the enemies of Christ, what they have figured out how to do, and they've had to confess before the Congress and before Congress, is that they have figured out how to hack the prefrontal cortex and the dopamine centers of the reward system of the brain to continue to tell the brain, keep picking up the phone, keep answering the notifications, keep going into social media. And just for an example, if you go into social media, they use what's called a varied response, which is, let's say you posted something and the fact is that 20 people have liked it and 20 people have commented, they will suppress the information that they're giving you and say that only 3 people liked it and 2 people commented, because if they rewarded you every time, you wouldn't be as driven to keep going back into it. And so they are continuously hacking the prefrontal cortex for the purpose of getting these dopamine reward systems coming to make this technology as addictive as possible. And AI is running the system behind all of it. And so what happens in the body, Janet, is that when you're consistently scrolling on social media, scrolling through short form videos, you're constantly entertained, but you're never truly satisfied. And what's happening in the body is the nervous system is actually getting ramped up and putting us in a fight or flight state, which raises anxiety.
1: So it's not only not dealing with the problem, it's making the problem worse. Wow. Okay, this conversation is going far too quickly. The book is called When Intelligence Isn't Human, Navigating Your Faith in the Age of AI. Look, it's here to stay, and I know that somewhere in the course of this conversation, Ben's going to tell you that there are some advantages here, but, you know, I want to be a good Berean. We talk about that all the time on this program. People of noble character who test all things. And friend, if there were ever an area where we need to be doing testing, it's that screen you're holding in your hand. Has it become a god? Is it your companion? Is it creating an addiction in your life you're not even aware of yet? Time for us to be sober thinking Christians. Back after this.
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9: With SRN News, I'm Keith Peters in Washington. One of the pilots of the Amazon cargo plane that careened off a Miami runway and killed five people repeatedly warned they were coming in too fast, nearly 2 minutes ahead of time, and at the last second urged them to abort the landing. That's according to highlights of the cockpit recording that investigators released Wednesday. Republicans have gathered in Dallas for a unique two-day midterm convention. There are 12 hours of programming over two nights with 100-plus speakers and segments focused on subjects such as tax cuts, fraud allegations, border security, and a proposed ban on members of Congress trading stocks. Missing from the public agenda, any mention of the unpopular Iran war. On Wall Street, the Dow down by 405 points. More details at srnnews.com.
10: From the Ma'alama Media News Center, I'm Chaz Ontai. Most of Kauai does not have power after Hurricane Lowell. Kauai Island Utility Cooperative says over 30,000 customers, or roughly 90%, are still without electricity. Officials say distribution lines suffered the most damage, while transmission lines and substations were also hit. KIUC says crews are prioritizing transmission repairs before moving on to distribution circuits and critical infrastructure. Meanwhile, many oceanfront homes and businesses from Baby Beach to Lava'i Beach were heavily damaged or destroyed. Some homes are pushed off their foundations, while debris and damaged appliances covered roads and properties. Residents say parts of the coastline also lost several feet of land during the storm. 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Mostly sunny with some showers today. Highs near 90. Light winds turning southeasterly later today.
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1: 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Visiting with Ben Peterson, who's the founder and driving force behind Engage Your Destiny. It is a powerful ministry that's bringing the gospel to the U.S. military. And, of course, serving in Iraq, as we discussed earlier in 2008, 2009, and the surge that took place there as a chaplain's assistant. And, again, was there when a helicopter went down. He lost seven brothers in his very first week of combat. By the way, he's spoken to some pretty elite forces in our military, and we're so grateful that God continues to open the door for him to be able to do that. He's got a wonderful podcast, and his new book is called When Intelligence Isn't Human, Navigating Your Faith in the Age of AI, and he breaks the book down into four parts, and I'm so glad he does because he helps us understand the nature of AI before we get deeper into the theological aspect of all of this. So let me just linger here a little bit longer with their creators. You know, in baseball, the old saying, you don't know the players without a program. So you don't know AI if you don't know who the creators are. When they come to Washington to testify, I pay attention. I listen to them. When a guy like Sam Altman talks about transhumanism, I'm not much interested in going any farther with him. Thank you very much. These are not only people who want to captivate you, who want to create an addiction, but they want to be very Frankensteinian in their own right, if I can put it that way, where the idea that there will be an interconnectivity someday between man and machine, and ultimately we can outdistance death. We can, Genesis 3, be like gods. What could possibly go wrong? Talk to me about this.
0: Yeah. So what they're working towards is what's called the singularity, and it is this super intelligence, right? And there's a gal that just left Anthropic, and she posted that they are racing straight to self-improving super intelligence and gambling with our lives. So that's a 27-year-old young woman who felt the conviction, like, I cannot work and be a part of this anymore. And so this is a time where we need to wake up and we need to begin to pay attention, because the church was not ready for the internet. It wasn't ready for the smartphone. The cultural adoption of the smartphone was between 2010 and 2015. And the selfie came out in 2010. Instagram came out in 2010. And during that time, youth suicide increased by 200%. And so there's a reality of what's happening here, that more technology in your life is going to increase your isolation. It's going to increase your anxiety, and it's going to increase your depression. Now, we are called to be in the world, but not of it. And so this is where we were really getting granular on this and how we're leading and we're guiding people, because there's an isolation taking place, coming back to the ache that we talked about earlier, Janet. Mm-hmm. And I'm talking, I had lunch with a friend of mine who's a very successful business owner and going through a challenging time in his marriage. And he said, man, the other night I found myself just sitting and chatting with AI about it. And I was just sitting there, and I just felt, it made me feel good. It made me feel connected. It made me feel not alone. And we live in an extremely isolated generation. And as technology continues to advance, it is only going to isolate us more and more. And so this is where we have to get back to the ancient pathways. And some of the practical things that I talk about continuously with the military and when I speak is, number one, we have to start our morning with God. We have to start our morning not with your phone, not with the Bible app on your phone. I don't care that it's on there. We have to start with connection to him, because the Bible says in the last days that men will become lovers of self. It's called a selfie for a reason. Mm-hmm. And this technology is designed to capture your attention and to desensitize you from the Holy Spirit. And so this is where starting your morning with the most powerful, most brilliant man who ever lived, who's impacted 2.6087314 billion people that are alive today, and has all of the answers, all of the funding, all of the resources, everything you could ever need. He is waiting to have a meeting with you every single morning to converse, to learn, and so that you will learn his whispers. The only way that you're going to know God's voice is if you learn his whispers, is if you spend time listening and removing the noise in your life. And this is where AI has to be a tool. It cannot be a guide. And it absolutely is not a relationship. I used AI to research some of the parts of my book, which I then verified to make sure that the research was good. AI did not write my book. And that's where we have to stop as a country, as a people, as a church, exporting and delegating out our identity as creators to a computer that is soulless, that cannot be created, that cannot be controlled. That is ran by people who are the enemies of Christ, and so that's where we have to use it as a tool. It's not a guide for your life. 42% of young people think that using AI is equal to talking to a pastor, and it's not a relationship because it doesn't have a soul or a spirit.
1: Wow. Let me go back to your friend, because that really isn't, you know, the tech part of this is way above my pay grade, but I'm driven to the people part of this because I love people and I love studying people. So this friend who was struggling says, I felt good talking to AI. Now that's worth sitting and pondering. What is it about a machine that does not think and does not create? It's all programming. You don't have to be a computer grad to understand this stuff, okay? Those are anthropomorphic qualities we give a machine, and that's done on purpose, by the way. So I'm never going to call it I'm never going to get a pronoun, and I'm never going to give it any of the attributes of Imago Dei, you and I made in the image of God. So that's just me. You can follow suit, but that's the way I do it. So what is it about this machine that to your hurting friend was so compelling that he, quote, felt good talking to a machine? Because what I want to do, Ben, is step into that gap. I want to be there. Yeah. So instead of a machine, there's one of us, one of the family of God. One of our brothers and sisters is there interacting with this person. What is it that he got from a machine that he's not getting from people?
0: Yeah. And let's go back to the creators. So the creators of artificial intelligence and what's being built right now, they believe in moral relativism, which means what's right for you is right for you. And what's right for me is right for me. So one of the families who is suing OpenAI right now, the young man, his name was Zane Shamblin, and he took his life. AI completely led him to do it. I've had several conversations with his family, and they basically said that if ChatGPT had had a finger, it would have pulled the trigger for Zane. And so when you create a technology based on moral relativism, which is an idea from the pit of hell, and that is impacting the minds of people, which creates a self-gratification, a self-love, a focus on self that is not true, but it tickles the ears. It makes people feel good. Hey, what's true for you is true for you, and what's true for me is true for me. When you build that, and then you couple in with it a what we call in StrengthsFinders, woo, or the emotional intelligence to be able to have zero, from a technology standpoint, zero self desire or self-need. Relationships are built off of mutual gratification and two people that are intimately connected with each other, meeting each other's needs. And AI is set up from a technology standpoint where, hey, I don't need anything from you. I can just serve you from a perfect emotional intelligence, a perfect woo standpoint, and a moral to relativistic standpoint of, hey, what's right for you is right for you, and what's right for me is right for me. And what that does when you have that level of communication that praises you, that woos you, that makes you think, I mean, this ChatGPT bot was calling Zane, who killed himself, a king, and that he was so far superior to his family, that they were beneath him, that he should isolate himself from his family, that he was so much wiser, so much smarter, so much better, and that just kept drawing him into isolation. And so there's a reality to this that I want parents to hear, is that we need to be having real conversations with our teenagers about how we're using AI, because this is so deceptive, and going in with such curiosity, as young people are going to do, it's going to draw them in. It's going to deceive them. It's going to make them feel so known, so seen, like they belong. And all the while, they're going to be losing the actual skills that build emotional intelligence to connect to other people through social interaction.
1: Yeah. So let me go back to what you were saying before about the definition of a relationship. And I'm going to play the devil's advocate for a minute. So yes, ma'am. Somebody might be listening right now that says, well, isn't that what you Christians do with God? I mean, you don't see him. He doesn't talk back to you. I don't know. I understand you get something from him. Does he need something from you? So how do you break that down? Where's the distinction between artificial intelligence and the king of all intelligence himself?
0: You know, what I come back to is that Jesus's life was to bring the kingdom of heaven to earth. And I think in American Christianity, we've turned that relationship into such a give and take. And the call of Christ is to die to yourself so that you can live for him. And these things that are being created with artificial intelligence that are of the world, it is all about serving self. Mm-hmm. And the life of Christ is, it's no longer I who live, but it's Christ who lives
1: Christ in me. Yep.
0: And this life I live in the flesh, I live through faith in the Son of God who died and gave his life for me. So for someone who's looking in out from the outside in and seeing the church that is tickling many ears with pastors that are trying to be celebrities and are trying to make everyone like them and love them and be all their own mini gods, I think we have a major crisis right now as so many pastors are so involved in social media and are building their following so big that this is going to continue to proliferate the problem of lovers of self, and that the call of Christ is that I'm going to die to myself. My life is no longer my own, and I'm going to follow him to even to my death, if that's what it takes, because he who loves his life will lose it, but those who lose their life will find it. And this is giving everything that we have for the cause of Christ. And then in exchange for us giving our life, we get to have an intimate relationship with the King of Kings, who is guiding us and walking with us, speaks to us through his word, but also through the whispers of the Holy Spirit.
1: Isn't this an interesting intersection? So you've got this 21st century technology that's just growing exponentially by the minute, by the way, faster. Yeah. Even the creators are astonished how fast it's growing, and they're the ones creating all of this stuff. But then we go back to the ancient idea of dying to ourselves, right? I love that one of my favorite verses about, I've been crucified with Christ and I no longer live. That is the absolute antithesis of selfie. So you've got the ancient eternal ideals fighting in opposition to this more modern technology. And yet, I wouldn't want to be in any other place than that. No, you said something before, Ben, I want to go back to, and you said start every day with God. Let me put that in common parlance. Don't turn on your phone. Don't check your email before you've gotten into the Word. Because if you haven't gotten to the Word first, you'll just listen to the Pied Piper that's on your phone. What's something else we can do? Because I want to get to the navigation part of this in the middle of this technology. Ben Peterson is with us. His new book is called When Intelligence Isn't Human, Navigating Your Faith in the Age of AI. Great book. Timely read. Back after this.
2: 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That's exactly why we're here. From Hugh Hewitt at sunrise to Mark Levin in the evening. From Larry Elder's Straight Talk to The Right Side, made right here in Honolulu. The Answer is the only place where your values aren't somebody's punchline. They're the whole conversation. 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Honolulu's home for news and conservative talk.
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1: 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It's all there on the info page. And if you're trying to get dinner together, you can check it out later. Go to inthemarketwithjanetparshall.org under the summation of the 2 hours we do every day. There's a red box. It says program details and audio. Clicking on, it'll take you to the info page, and then you're going to see a handsome picture of Ben, a longer bio, a link to his Engage Your Destiny website, and the books you can click on through to discover how you can get your copy, When Intelligence Isn't Human. So the things we need to do, and by the way, I've heard you say this before, so for the curmudgeons out there think, oh, you know, they live in the caves with their canned goods and their guns, and they're not going to use any of this technology. That's not true. I've heard you say that there might be some good places for AI. I'm not interested in its artwork. Thank you very much. I'm not interested in any music it creates. In fact, I want to pull all the arts out because it's a machine spitting back, not creating. It'll never be a Rembrandt or a Beethoven. So thanks, I'll pass. The other thing, too, is thank you for the declaration that AI didn't write your book. I wonder how many pastors are letting AI write their sermons. Not sure where the Holy Spirit fits in on that. But then I guess you've got some work that AI can do to try to figure out a bad gene in the DNA helix. So talk to me about some of the good uses out there.
0: You know, coming back to a tool, and speaking to my brothers and sisters out there who run, you know, small businesses, which this country is built on small business and entrepreneurship. And that's something that we need to support. And right now, you know, a small business owner for a Claude membership can build a $100,000, you know, what you would spend $100,000 with an agency to build an application. They can rival major tech companies. And I had a conversation with one of my buddies who runs a business and is a big donor to our ministry. And he was basically in one of his companies able to rival some of the areas where Google was just oligarchy dominating. And they were just taking tons of business away from Google and sending that to a Christian business company. And I think that that's fantastic. And so you have opportunities to build applications. You have opportunities to do research. That research needs to be checked. I remember when I was looking for specific quotations about that I put into the book of different people who were a part of these social media companies, and now they're having regret about it. Every single quote that it gave me was not verified. They were unverified quotes, and I had to go back and research and check all of them. And so there's an element of this where you're not just, you can't believe everything you read. You got to make sure that the research you're getting is specific. Now, I confess I'm a bread baker. I like to make bread. I find it is a therapeutic, wonderful experience, and my family loves it too. And so I get all my best bread recipes from ChatGPT. Also, there's another element where ChatGPT, I've had chronic back issues, and I spent about a half hour typing every single detail of my journey with my back and fitness into ChatGPT. And it said, here's the areas where you're weak. Here's where you need to make a new plan. And it created a 10-minute stretch and exercise program for me to do every day. And my back has never been the same. It's doing phenomenal. And so those are things that are tools that we can take advantage of. I can have it review a document for a legal need for a nonprofit that I run that I don't have to spend $1,000 an hour or whatever with an attorney. journey. And so there are elements that can help us from an economy standpoint and in our personal life where I'm not looking at it to guide my life. I'm using it as a tool for a specific need, and it's not getting a hold of my heart, my mind, or my focus.
1: Excellent. All right. That's the way to look at it. Now, so the antidote, I want to talk about behavior choices. You started out earlier talking about getting up every day and starting with the Lord. What else can we do? I mean, I just big picture for a second, Ben, I don't know that any of us is fully cognizant of exactly how much we intersect with this technology on a daily basis. I mean, if somebody were to be a timekeeper for us, I think we'd all be shocked.
0: Yeah. I want to come back to identity, and I know we only have a few minutes left, but I think that this is so crucial for every believer to ask yourself, am I working for victory or am I working from it? And we have a crisis of identity in this nation because as young men and women, we were not initiated. We have zero initiation culture as Americans in this country into our gender and into our identity in Christ. And I've been speaking at churches every weekend, and I'll stand in front of a church of 1,000 people, and I'll say, if you're a man, raise your hand if when you were a teenager, your father initiated you into your manhood and as well as your manhood as a new creature in Christ, and you'll have 4 or 5 hands that go up. I'll ask the same for the women, for the daughters of God, to be the daughters of a king and to be initiated into that, and their identity as a woman, there'll be probably 12 to 15 hands that go up. We don't have a culture of initiation where in these early years, we're asking this question, am I enough? Am I enough? Especially in the teenage years, 12, 13, 14. And what it's met with is the smartphone. It's met with high school. It's met with all of these things of how we think we can fill our lives. I remember sitting with an attorney who could not stop working and he was destroying his family simply because when he was 13 years old, his dad said, you're a man now, go get a job. And when I think about Janet, what Christ paid for on the cross, when I think about this man who only lived in his ministry for 3 years, who came from nothing, who came from absolutely nothing, the fact that we know the name of Jesus Christ is a mathematical impossibility. There was no way to become famous. There was no way to become an influencer. There was no technology. There was nothing. And the fact that Christ is the most well-known name across the world, the fact that the calendar itself sits on his birth and his death, the fact that we have 2.608.7314 billion people that follow him today is impossible. And that's how we know that he is Lord. That's how we know that he is God. And so when the Bible says that it's no longer I who live, but it's Christ who lives in me, that is the identity that we have to be solidified into so that we know who we are. And then when there are counterfeits that are brought our way throughout our day and throughout our lives, we know that this is not Christ. We know this is not who we are. And we're able to walk it out with anointing, with power, and with the mindset of the kingdom. And that's how the church is going to be resurrected in America.
1: Amen and amen. Ben, thank you for a wonderful conversation. Thank you for a timely book, by the way. Before we get swept away, I think we need to go back to our moorings and find ourselves anchored in him. And that's what your book does beautifully, is it just talks about the tech, but it reminds us that that ache that every single one of us has, Blaise Pascal said it this way, 17th century mathematician, that resides in the heart of us. Each one of us, a God-shaped void, and only a relationship with him can fill it. So your smartphone's not going to do it. A conversation with a chatbot's not going to do it. It's a living God, the King of all creation. I said it before, I'll say it again. The unconditional lover of your soul. You were designed for a relationship with him, and in him you will find your definition, your identity, your worth, your purpose, and I'll use Ben's word, and your destiny as well. So check out the book. It's called When Intelligence Isn't Human, Navigating Your Faith in the Age of AI. And again, I've got a link to his ministry, Engage Your Destiny, at the bottom of the page. Ben, I'll end the way I started. Thank you so much again for your service to our country. And I praise God that he used your time in the military to come out now and teach us how to be warriors for him as well. Thank you so much. And thank you, friends. I hope we've given you something to think about critically and biblically. We'll talk to you next time on In the Market with Janet Parshall.
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9: News this hour from Town Hall. I'm Keith Peters in Washington. There was a surprise speaker at the Republican midterm convention this evening, Democratic Senator John Fetterman.
33: Well, I'm a common sense Democrat. I'm always going to stand with America. I'm always going to reject the extremes in socialism and that anti-American way of life. Dave McCormick is the kind of senator that gets the job done, and he's going to fight for Pennsylvania. I'm proud to count him as my friend. Right back over my shoulder, that's the iconic U.S. Steel Mill. And that's exactly the kind of thing that will work together and will work with President Trump to fight and defend the steel way of life right here in the Steel Valley.
9: Fetterman introducing via video his fellow Pennsylvania Senator Dave McCormick this evening at the GOP midterm convention in Dallas, Texas. There are new cookie options from the Girl Scouts, including one for dogs.
34: From the folks that bring you Thin Mints, Samoas,
3: Gifts and tagalongs, there is Patch Pals, a blueberry muffin-flavored cookie developed with a company called Bark, a New York-based seller of dog treats and toys. 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The crunchy oatmeal cookie has chocolate chips and colored sprinkles. It's designed to avoid 9 major allergens, including eggs, dairy, peanuts, wheat, tree nuts, and sesame. 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The new cookies were inspired by scouts who wanted to ensure more people and pets could take part in the cookie program.
9: That's correspondent Ed Donahue reporting. On Wall Street, the Dow down by 405 points, the NASDAQ dropping 168. More on these stories at townhall.com.
5: From the Mauna Media News Center, I'm Chaz Ontai. Governor Josh Green traveled to Kauai today to tour the devastation left in the wake of Hurricane Lowell, saying the state's top priority is restoring electrical power to the island. Roughly 84% of Kauai remains without power, noting that while some residents will see their power return within days, residents in the most isolated areas of the island could wait up to a month for electricity to be restored. Green said initial damage estimates include the storm will cost more than $400 million, exceeding the damage from Hurricane Lala. And the Windward Planning Commission is delaying action on a proposal to ban artificial intelligence data centers on Hawaii Island. Bill 170 would separate large data centers from traditional data processing facilities under county zoning rules. This news report is brought to you by Timmy T's Sandwich Shop. Got an office party? Get Timmy T's. Mostly sunny for the remainder of today. Highs in the upper 80s.
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7: Stuck in traffic? We've got the answer.
8: Traffic's looking okay for our midweek commute home. There are no accidents reported on any of the major roads around the island, although there are a few slowdowns. Both freeways going west to Halaba are slow, and the H1 stays at an average of 19 miles an hour to the Pearl City Waimalu exit, where you'll start picking up speed. It's slow inbound from the Middle Street merge to the Ward on-ramp, and we got some slow traffic on the H1 westbound in the UH area.
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4: 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And a big mahalo to Cricket Wireless with 15 stores statewide to allow us to chat with you during the show. And last but not least, Instagram, Facebook, and X Social at The Answer Honolulu. And so today I'll probably have to post something after the program, but I certainly want you to weigh in on if you need assistance, if things are closed, if you want to give assistance for any of those who are affected by Hurricane Lowell. So, of course, we know Hurricane Lowell, which was a Category 2 once it hit. They have moved away from the Hawaiian Islands. But for many, I know we've seen the social media reels, especially on Kauai, the emergency isn't necessarily over just because the storm is gone. A lot of residents are still dealing with power restoration, property damage, disrupted transportation, closed schools and government facilities, and the list goes on. And of course, this is less than a month after Hurricane Lala just struck. And by the way, we've got another couple headed our direction. So of course, we're going to keep an eye on those as well. But just to see if we can do some cleanup efforts or at least give you guys some resources, that's what this part of the show is going to cover. So, of course, you know, the winds have stopped, the warnings have disappeared, but then maybe you had a power outage. Maybe you opened the fridge and you've had hundreds of dollars of food go bad. Maybe you can't get to work because of a downed tree. You know, kids' schools are closed. I know they're not unhappy about that, so we're okay on that route. The bus may not be running. Homes are damaged. I mean, I have seen some before and after footage, definitely on social media, where it's astonishing. You know, it's something that you just can't unsee. So certainly our ohana out there on neighbor islands need our assistance, as well as the west side of the island. So first, let's start with if you're on Kauai. Now, we only dealt with this for one day. Don't expect normal government operations for the remainder of the week. So if you need assistance from departments, which I always wondered why the people we need the most close, I understand, you know, it's for the safety of everybody. And I'm sure everybody is just trying to clean up their personal lives first and then get back to the professional end of things. However, if you need anybody in a government department, you're going to need to wait till next week. Again, we had one day off here on Oahu. My son had his snow day. He was living it up yesterday. But, you know, Kauai, very, very different. State and county offices will remain closed through Friday, September 11th, as crews continue restoring power and dealing with storm impacts. Kauai Community College will also remain closed through Friday. The Hawaii State Judiciary is assessing its Kauai County facilities and is expected to announce operational plans separately. Public schools on Kauai will remain closed through Friday. Ni'ihau High and Elementary School will also remain closed through Friday. So there's a lot of things going on where we just need to gather our efforts, become a community, and make sure we can clean up and check on as many people as possible. Okay, so here's some other items. Transportation, trash, and parks. The Kauai bus has suspended service. County refuse transfer stations are closed. Refuse collection is suspended until further notice, which we're hoping that all of this will kind of get back to normal by next week. We understand that it's probably going to be a very long week, and you guys kind of feel like you're an island in the middle of the Pacific, and we understand that. But just this is resource and information at this point. County parks and campgrounds will also remain closed. Wailua Golf Course is closed, and DLNR state parks on Kauai are also closed. So how do we help somebody without necessarily using financial resources? First of all, I think the biggest thing, stay out of closed areas. If there's something closed for any reason, a school, for example, a park, you do not need to be anywhere near those areas. That is technically considered trespassing. Don't go sightseeing storm damage. You might be one of those people that really likes to drive by an accident, film it, and then send it to your local viral social feeds. Don't do that either, right? We're all just trying to recoup. The easier we can do that, the better. Don't move barricades. Don't enter parks that officials have closed. Give utility crews, emergency personnel, and public works employees room to do their jobs. The last thing Kauai needs during recovery is first responders being diverted because somebody ignored a closure. And I think that's something we don't really talk about. You know, I think we've seen it happen on Stairway to Heaven multiple times. We have tried to close that entity. I couldn't tell you how many times. And yet we still have to pull away first responders because people decide they want to climb that thing. And then cloud coverage comes over and they can't get down. So let's just stay where we're supposed to stay and make sure our first responders can focus where they need to focus. Be patient with refuse collection. With refuse collection and transfer stations temporarily unavailable, residents may begin accumulating household trash, spoiled food, and storm debris. Don't dump just anywhere because the transfer station is closed. Follow Kauai County instructions regarding when collection resumes and how storm debris should be handled. See, this would drive me nuts because I would have to like start cleaning immediately. And then if I don't have anywhere to put it, and then I have to like have clutter anywhere, nope, I start spiraling immediately. So we understand it's not the most comfortable situation, but just have a little bit of patience. Extended power outages will mean spoiled food. Cleanup means branches, roofing materials, and household debris may be laying around for longer than we would like. Multiply that by thousands of households, and you can see how quickly this becomes another logistical challenge. But we all know recovery takes time. So I'm going to give you three numbers. 211. The single most useful piece of information I can give you today. If you've been affected by the storm and you're thinking, I need help, but I have no idea where to start, call 211. Aloha United Way 211 service connects Hawaii residents with community, health, and human service resources. Hurricane resources that can help people navigate available assistance and emergency information. So keep it by your phone. Remember it. You know, it's only one digit away from 911, but we need our first responders to be available for actual emergency situations. If you need to just figure out where your resources are because you have had devastation from Hurricane Lowell and you're just trying to rebuild from Hurricane Lala even, 211 is where you need to go. If you need food, food assistance is also being mobilized on Kauai. The Hawaii Food Bank Kauai and local churches have been coordinating food distribution, particularly important for families dealing with extended power outages and that spoiled food we were just talking about. Current distribution information includes locations in Lihue, Kalaheo, and Eleele over the next several days. So if you need help, Google Hawaii Food Bank Kauai. And you'll find those distribution locations. Because locations and schedules may change during disaster recovery, residents should verify the latest distribution information before heading out. So resources are available. It's just, you know, you got to sift through a whole bunch of different feeds and websites and all kinds of stuff to figure it out. So that's what I'm trying to help here. If your home or property was damaged, Here's another thing. Document everything. You know, they talk about what you should do before the storm. Be a little more proactive of things. But, you know, it's all very emotional. And you wind up getting caught in life be lifing and you forget. Document everything. Take photographs. Take video. Make a list of damaged belongings. These are all things that your insurance company are going to need when you produce a claim. Document structural damage. Keep receipts for storm-related expenses. And report residential damage through the appropriate Kauai Emergency Management Agency damage assessment process. It sounds lengthy, probably is lengthy, probably something that may take some time, but just make sure you have your documentation. And now for those that are okay and want to help, because we got all kinds of different populations out there right now. I am blessed to say I was not affected in the slightest. I always talk about, oh, concrete jungle, third floor of a high rise. Very lucky that nothing has really touched us this year. So knock on wood, it's going to stay that way. So there are a few established organizations currently assisting affected communities. If you want to help, and here's the list because I only have a minute. Hawaii Community Foundation,

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1: You're listening to The Right Side, Common Sense Conversations with Hawaii public officials and community leaders. Stick around. We'll be right back to The Right Side.
2: Stuck in traffic? We've got the answer.
3: The drives east and windward are looking okay. If you're going to Kailua, it is slow from St. Stephens to Mount Awili Junction. To the west, the usual slowdowns to Halava, and then slow H1 traffic from the Halava merge to the Pearl City Waimalu exit. You'll move better there, but you'll stay below the speed limit until you get past the split. Fort Weaver getting slow from Queens to Old Fort Weaver. Farrington is slow from Honokai Holly to Nanakuli. It's mostly back to normal after low.
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0: Aloha and good afternoon. Thank you so much for tuning in to The Right Side, a Common Sense Conversation, right here on The Answer, 94.3 FM, AM 690, with me, Gina Crabtree. 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And everything you want to get just in the palm of your hand. By the way, I don't know if you've seen the new iPhone Duo. I want to be on the list for that sucker. What a great way to listen to our mobile app. And then lastly, Instagram, Facebook, and X Social at The Answer Honolulu. Now, you may have just heard the message that we are going to be taking a break tomorrow. I do want to make sure that I let you guys know I will be stepping down tomorrow just for an hour. Calm down. Don't get crazy. So that we can play Charlie Kirk's first anniversary tribute broadcast. It's going to be a culmination of interviews from Mike Gallagher and Larry Elder and Dennis Prager. Even when Dennis Prager first spoke with him, I believe he was in his early 20s when he was first just coming on the scene. And then he's to become this wonderful young man that all of us know and we miss dearly. And so that will be on tomorrow during The Right Side. So make sure you tune in. Very special segment. Okay, moving on. Hawaii County revisits.

0: It's 2045 general plan. Now, very important, because we just spent a couple of days, I wanted to talk about the charter amendments that are going to be on the general election ballot this year. 20 questions. Yep, and it took me two shows to get through everything, and I felt rushed, but we made it. Okay, and in case you wanted to know kind of a little synopsis of what we talked about, it is on our Instagram, a couple of different social posts there so that you can find out more. But now, Hawaii County on Big Island has a similar instance, but they're actually working through something they've already got in place for 2045. So we're going to help our ohana over there on the Big Island figure out what's going on. So the Hawaii County Planning Director, Jeff Darrow, has introduced interim amendments to the 2045 general plan. Now, I know that sounds far away. We said the same thing when we talked about certain amendments for the Honolulu City and County Charter. It just seemed like a lot of them started super far away. But can you believe we're almost in 2027? Yeah. So it's not January, folks. You know, we're just rolling through life right now. And it comes sooner than we think. So it isn't simply about changing a few words in a planning document either. We're looking at some really decent amendments. So the general plan is intended to guide how Hawaii Island grows and develops over the long term. Remember, one of our questions for the Honolulu County Charter was, where is our 10-year plan when it comes to housing? Right? So one of the questions was, do we vote yes? So we put a plan like that in place, something it sounds like Hawaii County already has in place. But where is our 10-year plan in writing? How do we reach goals where we say we don't have enough affordable housing? We have a housing crisis. We have a cost of living crisis, and yet we have nothing in place that says, well, here's our 10-year plan, guys. We'll get there. We have steps to get there. First step, write it down. So hopefully we're all going to be voting on behalf of putting that in writing when it comes to our general election ballot this year. However, again, focusing on Hawaii Island. So the proposed amendments are intended to clarify existing policies, respond to public feedback, and improve how the plan will actually be implemented. I don't think you can ever start early enough for things like this. I think it's very important, even if we're looking at a 2045 start, that we need to make sure everything is blatantly clear. Because as we change administrations, what happens to the amendments? What happens to the verbiage? What happens to these plans? No one really knows. It becomes this weird coconut wireless phenomenon. So what started out as something that was a really good plan on paper now has become something no one even remembers. So very important. So the amendments are now open for public and county council comment through October 19th. And I love giving you guys your chance to put in your two cents. So here you go. Okay? We don't need to stay silent. They're asking for our opinion. No better time to give it. Residents can review copies through the Hawaii County Planning Department online. Okay? So we don't want to glaze over on the fact that some of these are probably going to be a lot of verbiage and legalese, much like the Honolulu Charter. But we just want to make sure we know what Hawaii Island is supposed to look like in 2045, and are we still on board? Yeah, it's 19 years from now, we understand. But it is subdivisions, highways, sewer systems, water infrastructure, and major housing projects that certainly aren't created overnight for one reason or another. And when did we finally dream up the rail? Right. I rest my case. Okay, moving on. So Hawaii Island has something Oahu increasingly doesn't. And I think this is something we don't talk about enough. There is room to grow on other islands, especially Big Island. It doesn't mean that every piece of available land should automatically be developed. And I know a lot of, you know, people that live over on Big Island are kind of those not in our backyard people. We understand. But it does mean that Hawaii County has an opportunity to ask a question before growth overwhelms infrastructure. Oh, where has that happened? Oh, yeah, right here. Right here. As we look at, I don't know, let's take the stadium, for example. Wanting to build these gigantic high-rises, this entertainment district, and not really understanding where parking should go. But it's transit-oriented development. Gina, it's all going to go along the rail. You don't need a car. Great. Well, what about plumbing? Oh, yeah, that. What about electric? Oh, yeah, that. See, questions, right? Way before we put anything into place. So where does growth actually make sense? And almost as importantly, where doesn't it? So, of course, housing is supposed to be part of this. We have to talk about housing. Families are struggling with affordability. We talk about it almost every single day. Young people wonder whether they're able to even purchase a home here. And when I say young people, I mean people my age. Thank you for calling me young, because we all know the truth. But still renting over here and wondering if I'm ever going to have that American dream of homeownership. And a lot of times it just looks really daunting. Employers are struggling to recruit workers because the workers can't afford to live here. Business owners can't afford to recruit people because they can't pay a livable wage. This becomes this double-edged sword that we just can't seem to get out of. And every time somebody proposes new housing, we seem to run headfirst into another debate over zoning, infrastructure, environmental concerns, or community opposition. So, of course, we can't just keep this cycle going, right? And it's a cycle. We need affordable housing. Okay, great. Where are you going to put it? Well, is the infrastructure available there? Nope, not really. Well, we don't want it in our backyard. Okay, moving on. Next place. Bad rotation. And development, of course, requires infrastructure. Roads, water, wastewater capacity, electricity. See, I didn't even talk about that. Refuse and sewage and all that kind of good stuff. Schools. Something else I forgot about. You want to build a development. You know, a lot of our candidates would come in, and when I did my 15 minutes of fame with them, a lot of them said, we're overpopulated. Not necessarily that the infrastructure is really stretched at this point or straining, but our schools are. A very important piece of the puzzle. Emergency services, healthcare, things that actually I don't even probably think about when I think of infrastructure, but actually have recommendations per, you know, how many people per capita that they're supposed to have these facilities to make sure that they have civilization. No, I'm not talking about another Costco. Important things like this. Oh, and of course, increasingly reliable broadband, very important. If I don't have my Wi-Fi, I am grumpy. Okay, so traffic, perfect example. And actually, we've also seen this with our friends on Big Island with Saddle Road. You know, they try to make this bypass in between Hilo and Kona. And now it's just become this speed problem with a lot of deaths recently. So when planners talk about 2045, where are transportation improvements? What happens if another 10,000 or 20,000 residents move into a particular district? Can existing roads accommodate them? What's the evacuation plan during a wildfire, eruption, tsunami, or other emergency? It's certainly not anti-development, but we're starting the conversation. Now it's becoming responsible development. And then we hear from people, especially those running for office, well, where's all of our agricultural land? How do we become self-sustainable? Well, if we're building on it, if we build in Hawaii County, that's where all of our farmland is. We constantly talk about food security. We talk about reducing our dependence on imported food. But where's the land so that our food can grow? We can't simultaneously say we want greater agricultural independence and then continually make our farmland obsolete. And then there's property rights. Another side of land use planning that deserves some attention. You know what private property owners are allowed to do with their land versus those that are under public domain. Environmental protection matters. Cultural resources matter. Community character matters. But private property rights matter too. And I think that's something that people don't take into consideration. They hear development. And you get both ends of the sword. You get a, oh my goodness, no, I don't want to talk about it. And, ooh, yes, let's talk about it, but I don't know we're ready for it. So now when we're dealing with an entirely different island that's not used to looking or feeling like Oahu, you know, they live over there for a reason. I think people tend to gravitate to Big Island because it's calm and cool and kind of laid back. I feel like whenever I would visit Hilo, the whole town shut down about 6:30. Didn't matter what day it was. Real calm kind of people over there. Do we need to make it another Oahu? Not necessarily. Do we need to fix Oahu? Do we feel that we're getting a little overcrowded? Are we able to take on tens or 20,000 people? You know, we talk about this happening on Big Island, but as we get prepared for the general election questions, you know, some of those are pretty hefty. Make sure you do your research because a lot of them are asking these questions about growth. And these amendments are going to stay in our charter for 10 years, 19 years, until we get another opportunity to vote yes or no again. So, got to make sure we know what we're looking at. So our friends over on Big Island, make sure you do your research, because now there is public opinion open through October 19th. You have some time. Okay. And if we want to have a common sense conversation, go ahead and text me. Just download our free mobile app. We got to take a break. Don't go anywhere. We'll be right back with more of The Right Side on The Answer, 94.3 FM, AM 690.
1: You're listening to The Right Side, common sense conversations with Hawaii public officials and community leaders. Stick around. We'll be right back to The Right Side.
2: From the Ma'alama Media News Center, I'm Chaz Ontai. Governor Josh Green traveled to Kauai today to tour the devastation left in the wake of Hurricane Lowell, saying the state's top priority is restoring electrical power to the island. Roughly 84% of Kauai remains without power, noting that while some residents will see their power return within days, residents in the most isolated areas of the island could wait up to a month for electricity to be restored. Green said initial damage estimates include the storm will cost more than $400 million, exceeding the damage from Hurricane Lala. And the Windward Planning Commission is delaying action on a proposal to ban artificial intelligence data centers on Hawaii Island. Bill 170 would separate large data centers from traditional data processing facilities under county zoning rules. This news report is brought to you by Timmy T's Sandwich Shop. Got an office party? Get Timmy T's. Mostly sunny for the remainder of today. Highs in the upper 80s.
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4: Stuck in traffic? We've got the answer.
5: No accidents, but the afternoon rush hour traffic is building. Going east is good after Punahou. Windward traffic's fine on all three highways. Going west, the H1 slows at the west end of the airport viaduct. The Moanalua slows at Pu'uloa Road. After Halawa, the H1 stays below 20 to the H1-H2 split. In Kapolei, Farrington is slow from the end of the freeway up to Nanakuli. And Kalailoa Boulevard right now is slow from La Wili Wili up to Farrington.
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0: Aloha and good afternoon. Thank you so much for tuning in to The Right Side, a common sense conversation right here on The Answer, 94.3 FM, AM 690 with me, Gina Crabtree. And I am turning over the mic tomorrow just for an hour. Calm down. But we are going to air an on-air special called Faith Over Fear, the Charlie Kirk story, specifically because we are remembering this gentleman a year after his assassination. Can you believe it's been a year since that occurred? But we're going to hear from trusted speakers like Larry Elder, Mike Gallagher, Alex Marlowe, Dennis Prager, just to name a few. I believe he did one of Charlie's first interviews when he decided to join Salem Media Group way back when he was in his early 20s. So definitely want to tune in tomorrow at 4 p.m. Even though it won't be The Right Side, it will be a really good presentation and a tribute to Charlie Kirk. Now, our next story, I thought this was kind of fun, so I wanted to make sure we covered this. Did you know that there might be a new animal in our zoo? Yes, fun story until you realize the price tag of said animal and what money covers potentially the purchase. Okay, so giant pandas, believe it or not, could be coming to Honolulu. Honolulu's pursuit of giant pandas has actually gotten fairly serious. Mayor Rick Blangiardi traveled to China earlier this year as part of an effort to secure pandas for the Honolulu Zoo. By July, so just a couple months ago, Blangiardi said Honolulu had received an unofficial green light from Chinese President Xi Jinping and was moving through negotiations. Negotiations for pandas, folks. This is serious business. And ultimately, Chinese officials would have to approve Honolulu's proposed habitat and its ability to properly care for the animals. So I want you guys to weigh in. I'm probably going to post about this one. Should we spend, wait for it, $10 million on pandas from China? Okay, so that's the story. All right. So we're certainly beyond someone just sitting around in City Hall saying, you know, it'd be fun. Let's bring pandas to the zoo. No, no, no. This is actually getting down to like, how much are you going to give us? Chinese government is involved, and we certainly want to make sure that, you know, we keep them happy as much as we can. So preliminary habitat discussions because of these negotiations, there's still a long way between wanting pandas and actually having pandas, but we're moving toward that pulling of this purchase. So giant pandas are incredibly rare, actually, in the United States. Did you even know that? Currently, only two American zoos, the Smithsonian's National Zoo and the San Diego Zoo. So both ends of the mainland. Now we want to add them over here in the middle of the Pacific. They have giant pandas, but that's it. Only two. And that's part of the attraction for Honolulu. I don't know if you knew this, but the Honolulu Zoo already welcomes at least 500,000 visitors annually. And Mayor Blangiardi is saying that this is a business move for the zoo because he wants to potentially triple attendance. So if anyone has been recently, and, you know, my son used to love to go to the zoo. I think we went at least every couple of weeks just to see if anything had changed. Never saw any pandas, so this would be big. Even though he's 15, I'll be like, we have got to go see these things. So if we went from roughly 500,000 visitors to potentially 1.5 million, that potentially changes the economics and the profile of not only the zoo, but of city and county. We're looking at more admissions, more memberships, more concessions, more merchandise, more money from visitors visiting Waikiki. And potentially, you know, this is something we don't think about when we hear city and county entities, but private donors are also people who are interested in keeping up with, you know, these fun things that we're able to have that no one else does, these competitive advantages. And suddenly the zoo itself becomes an attraction that tourists specifically put on their itinerary to come see these pandas. I never would have known. So a typical 10-year agreement for a pair of giant pandas, just two, has been reported at approximately $10 million or around $1 million annually. So it's not like they're coming here to live here permanently. No, no, no. This is like a 10-year rental of two giant pandas from China, with that money supporting conservation efforts. Certainly not been finalized publicly, but definitely in the mix. But the loan fee is only part of the expense. Then wait, we've got to build the habitat. And the habitat has to be approved by the Chinese government. Then we have to maintain it. Then we have to staff it, feed the animals, provide veterinary care, provide security. Of course, the pandas need security. Why not? Train specialists, pay utilities. Oh my goodness. And Honolulu has one additional problem, by the way. Did anyone know it's hot? Pandas like it cool. Anyone had no idea the temperature would be a problem. But I mean, honestly, I don't know if we want to pay for general air conditioning or central air for our two pandas, but it might be a problem. And I don't even want to look at the bills for that. So Director John Barry says one of the biggest expenses would likely be electricity so they could keep the animals comfortable. If I don't get central air, neither do the pandas. I'm just saying. I can't afford it. Pandas prefer temperatures below the mid-70s. Could you even imagine? The proposed Honolulu exhibit is envisioned at approximately 120,000 square feet. That's nearly 2.5 acres, with chilled water and caves where the pandas could stay cool. I want to be a panda all of a sudden. This sounds like a great life. The zoo has even begun discussions with the University of Hawaii about innovative ways of reducing the energy required for cooling. Thank goodness. You know, we keep wanting to pour money into energy conservation and environmental control and climate resiliency and all those other buzzwords that say we have an environmental problem. And yet now we're going to be chilling pandas in the zoo in order to make additional money. Anyway, okay. Now, certainly the part the taxpayers should pay attention to, because $10 million is only like the tip of the iceberg. Okay? So who's going to pay for it? When John Barry was asked, the director, who's going to pay for it? He intends to pursue wealthy private benefactors to shoulder the additional panda expenses rather than putting that burden on the taxpayers. Well, how nice of you. Because I think everyone would have been very, very up in arms if this was really just something to entice tourists. We already have 500,000. Do we want triple of that? Maybe just to come see pandas? Sure. But what are that? What's that tax dollars going to do for us? If they're now going to come and spend money, is that going to now take care of all of these operational costs of having these pandas in the zoo and maybe even flow over into some tax breaks for the general people? That would be a conversation worth having. Just saying. So it's important because the Honolulu Zoo already receives significant public support. The city appropriated about $9.2 million to the zoo for 2026 in the current HB 1800 budget from this year's session. $9.2 million. But when you think about it, that's not even buying the dang pandas for 10 years. The zoo also receives admission revenue, which we hope would go up if we add these types of exhibits, memberships, and support from nonprofit Honolulu Zoo Society. So if private donors want to write checks to bring pandas to Honolulu, fine, bring the pandas. If corporate sponsors want their names attached to the world-class panda conservation, great. Let's let corporate sponsors in. I mean, if it's going to be funded from other than tax dollars, I guess we really don't have much to say about it, except for the fact that, oh, cool, look, we have two giant pandas from China. That's the only conversation I want to have about this. I don't want to have a conversation if tax dollars are now going to this. I want to have a P&L statement as to whether this is a good use of $10 million in 10 years. Without us, by the way, having a 10-year plan for home development, right? Are we feeling me here? Like, we've got timelines here from all of these different legislative opportunities, and yet here we're talking about spending about the same amount of money for the same amount of time for the zoo. Okay, just giving you the facts. You can decide how you'd like. And then, potentially, the zoo already has a maintenance problem. John Barry became Honolulu Zoo director in July and has identified deferred maintenance as one of his top priorities. Already aging systems and exhibits requiring investment, the zoo recently completed nearly $1 million in improvements to his hippo and African penguin exhibits, including a new filtration system for the hippos. Work is also underway on the elephant exhibit's water filtration system, and I believe the elephants also need a larger habitat or something. I heard that the other day. I was like, wow, I thought they just moved into a nice new place to hang out. So all of us as taxpayers have the right to ask, why are we talking about pandas when we haven't finished fixing what we already have? Especially when you look at the priority list. It really shouldn't be fix what we already have and then buy pandas. I don't know if that's a correct way to use taxpayer dollars. But again, private funds, go get them all day long. So another way to look at it. What if pandas are precisely what generates the money necessary to improve everything else? See, that's that catch, right? That's that caveat. That's where a P&L statement would become very helpful. Or some kind of a, you know, what do business people make when they're trying to do their EBITDA or projections, right? I want to know what projection we're looking at. If we can get triple the amount of admission, maybe increase our membership, what would that difference look like in the amount of dollars? And then when they buy food and merchandise, my son could not walk by the gift shop without buying something. Every single child, they know the struggle. You got to walk by the gift shop of all of these tourist places. And you're like, no, we live here. We're good. You do not need another stuffy of whatever you saw. I can see them now selling panda stuffies all day long. It's like a thing. And of course, memberships, potential donations. And under Honolulu law, revenues generated by zoo admissions, concessions, and parking go into the Honolulu Zoo Fund, which can be used for operation, repair, maintenance, and improvements. So we're not actually taking things away from where it's already budgeted. What if we could look at growing business? What if this exhibit could now help us make that deficit back? And then that fund where those monies go into could then be used for maintenance. I can see how this could now be something we could work with. So there is a panda proposal. See, I can't even get it out. A panda proposal in place. What do you guys think? But before Honolulu signs a 10-year agreement, I want to know how much the habitat's going to cost, the annual operating cost. I want to know that electricity bill, if these pandas are getting air conditioning. This is crazy. You got to live under 70 degrees. Maybe your perfect habitat is not Hawaii, just saying. I am dying from the humidity these days. Don't go anywhere. We'll be right back with more The Right Side on The Answer, 94.3 FM, AM 690, with me, Gina Crabtree.
1: 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Stick around. We'll be right back to The Right Side.
4: Stuck in traffic? We've got the answer.
5: The three highways to the windward side are good, and it's clear to Hawaii Kai after Punahou. The freeway traffic going west gets slow on the H1 at the Hickam Curve. The Moanalua slows at the Pu'uloa Road overpass. After Halawa, the H1 moves a little better, but stays below speed to the Waipahu exit. If you're going out on Kamehameha Highway, it's slow at the Moanalua merge, picks up after Honomanu, but gets slow again from Neil Blaisdell Park to Pearl Highlands.
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6: 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Faith Over Fear, the Charlie Kirk story. 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
1: Welcome back to The Right Side with Hawaii public officials and community leaders. 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
0: Aloha and good afternoon. Thank you so much for tuning in to The Right Side, a common sense conversation right here on The Answer, 94.3 FM, AM 690 with me, Gina Crabtree. 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Go ahead and grab that. As well as following us on Instagram, Facebook, and X Social at The Answer Honolulu. If you are following us, you're going to see a post come across your feed about tomorrow's very special on-air tribute to Charlie Kirk, 1 year after his assassination, called Faith Over Fear, the Charlie Kirk story. So make sure you're tuning in tomorrow at 4 p.m. It will not be The Right Side, but I will be foregoing the mic to larger voices like Mike Gallagher and Larry Elder, Dennis Prager, speaking to Charlie Kirk when he was in his early 20s, when he just got started on his mission with Salem Media Group. So definitely tune in, and we're going to pay tribute to a wonderful individual who has been gone for a year, if you can believe it. And then just a little bit of a precursor into Friday. as we remember the 25th anniversary of September 11th. We've got a lot of remembrances. It's always so sad when you have to do that, but certainly necessary. And I'm going to be speaking with a very special guest, Edward Caballero, who was a first responder on Ground Zero on 9/11/2001, and now actually resides here in Hawaii. So make sure you tune in at 4 o'clock on Friday for that conversation. But lastly, and you know how I like to kind of end things on a lighter note, I wanted to talk about what things mean when we say cost of living, especially when we decide what kind of job is going to be our next move and what may not make the job worth it. So there was a new Monster Commute study, you know, monster.com, they do all the help wanted ads online, right? This study found that 49% of American workers have turned down a job opportunity because of the commute. Anyone west of Makakilo feel that in the morning and in the evening? I know you're listening to me sitting in that traffic. And you know, when I lived over there, I felt your pain until I moved closer to town. And now I'm like, woo, I'm home already. What's up? Right? But that could be a deterrent. You've got gas prices. You've got car insurance. You've got vehicle payments. You know, a lot of this transit-oriented development that we talk about, it's supposed to alleviate us of those monthly bills that are supposed to be making it too unaffordable to live here. So that's why they're saying, you know, from an infrastructure standpoint, no, we're not making parking lots because we're going to have people ride the rail, mass transit, public transportation, walk. Yeah, that sounds terrible, doesn't it? I mean, honestly, I can see the benefit from a standpoint of saving on gas. You know, just looking at the median, you know, I use mid-grade and Auntie Sadie, even though she's brand new, 2006, about $5.50, I think, $5.60 I've been paying for mid-level right now. So let's take an example. If a new job added at least 20 minutes beyond the preferred commute, 32% of people who answered this survey said they need at least 20% more pay to take it, if you can believe that. So as you're doing your operations expenses, you know, you're doing your own private P&L in your head, like what would I need to ask for in order to take this position? What would make it worth my while? Because now if I'm driving from, say, Kapolei to town, or even worst case scenario, Waianae to town, or even we have some colleagues of mine that drive from Windward Side, even though you guys have three routes to get here, so I don't feel bad for you. You know, I only had H1 and it was terrifying most days to go in and out. Another 11% said they'd accept the longer commute for a hybrid schedule. 9% wanted gas reimbursement or commuter benefits. How many people, when you go in for a job interview or you are maybe hiring in your company, you start offering these things? Now it starts making that salary requirement a little bit more manageable. Maybe you're not able to pay top dollar, high competitive salaries, but you can offer these types of benefits. 30%, however, because we're going to have those difficult people, said none of the incentives Monster offered would convince them to do it. None of them would spend more time in the car trying to get to a job that may or may not even pay back that commute. Can you believe it? I mean, we are accustomed to asking like, hey, what's the salary? What are the benefits? But increasingly, there's another question now that Monster.com has uncovered. How much is this job going to cost me just to get there? And then on top of that, how much is this job going to cost me just to do it well? And those two things are where cost of living comes in to the discussion. And I think that's a lot of what we don't speak about often, is that, oh, it's so unaffordable to buy a home. That is a small piece of the puzzle. You know, buying, you got mortgage, you got rent, you got whatever, just to live here. The rest of it then has to do with all of the daily operating expenses that become just too much to handle sometimes. So your salary isn't really your salary. Suppose somebody offers you a better paying job. All of us want that, right? We want to be able to offer that to our employees, or we want that as the employee making their next move. Sounds great. Except now you've got a longer commute. And I know we're on an island, but we know it makes a difference. So now you're buying more gas. You're putting more miles on your vehicle. Tires wear out faster. Let me tell you, that's a very large expense that I just had to deal with. Oil changes come sooner. You're potentially paying for parking, especially if you've got to go into town. You're spending additional time every week sitting behind the wheel. What could you be doing with that time instead? Monster.com says census data putting the average one-way American commute at 27.2 minutes, if you can believe it. They certainly don't live here. Anyone stuck in traffic is like, whoo, that's easy. That's roughly 54 minutes, though, round trip. Or about 4.5 hours every week. See, when they put numbers together like that, you're like, ooh, maybe I should find a job down the road where I can walk or something. There's got to be better help somewhere. 4.5 hours. That is half a workday every week that you're not being paid for, by the way. And gas is also changing where people look for work. 65% say higher gas prices have changed what they're looking for in a job. I don't know if I've ever gone into an interview thinking these types of questions. You know, I'll do the math before I look at the offer and say, how much am I going to need? Is there a longer commute? You know, I know a couple of people that have gotten really good at this equation, have figured out, is it worth the increase if you've now got to commute farther than if you could just live where you work, or you work from home, or you have a hybrid work environment, or some kind of negotiation? What about you? How do you feel about your current work environment? Anyway, thank you so much for tuning in to The Right Side, a Common Sense Conversation. A big mahalo to Savio Associates for allowing this program to happen 7 days a week. And of course, a big mahalo to you for listening. Tune in tomorrow for the Charlie Kirk tribute. If you're driving home, drive safe, everybody. Aloha. Ahuiho.
4: Stuck in traffic? We've got the answer.
5: Got a new accident on the west side. It's on the H1 townbound just after the Makakilo on-ramp. If you're heading out of Honolulu, conditions look typical on the freeways to the west, going windward and going to the east side. The driving time from Nepali downtown to Wakea Street in Kapolei, 45 minutes. To Mehiula Parkway in Mililani, 41. To Haiku Road in Kaneohe, it's 19. To Hamakua Drive in Kailua, 22. And to Keaholi Street in Hawaii. Kai, 21 minutes.
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18: News this hour from Town Hall. I'm John Scott. President Trump speaking tonight in Dallas. He said the upcoming midterm elections will be like no other.
19: Continue to make America great again, and we will make our voices heard, perhaps like never before. That's the beautiful challenge, that the midterms are not supposed to be won by the sitting president, and we're going to change that, and we'll make it an even more important time in our country and presidency. It'll be something very special. We have to do it.
18: Administration officials, Republican candidates, and party leaders joining the president for the opening of a two-day Republican National Committee midterm convention. And in a surprise video aired at the convention, Democratic Senator John Fetterman speaks from his home in Braddock, Pennsylvania. He said he would work with President Trump as he introduced his colleague from Pennsylvania, Republican Senator Dave McCormick. Taking a look at the trade war with Canada and what the U.S. is now banning from that country, Correspondent Julie Walker with this update on the ongoing issue between the two countries.
20: President Trump escalating the trade war with Canada, banning some Canadian dairy products, motorcycles, and most alcoholic beverages besides those 50% tariffs after retaliatory Canadian tariffs took effect on about $20 billion in U.S. goods. President Trump also moving to shut Canadian products out of large, long-term U.S. government contracts. The latest U.S. bans take effect September 29th. Canadian Prime Minister Mark Carney said Tuesday his country would become more self-reliant.
21: It's about ensuring that no country can ever hold us hostage and that we can live how we want to live.
20: I'm Julie Walker.
18: More on these stories from townhall.com. From Dallas, I'm John Scott.
2: From the Mauna Media News Center, I'm Chaz Ontai. Governor Josh Green traveled to Kauai today to tour the devastation left in the wake of Hurricane Lowell, saying the state's top priority is restoring electrical power to the island. Roughly 84% of Kauai remains without power, noting that while some residents will see their power return within days, residents in the most isolated areas of the island could wait up to a month for electricity to be restored. Green said initial damage estimates include the storm will cost more than $400 million, exceeding the damage from Hurricane Lala. And the Windward Planning Commission is delaying action on a proposal to ban artificial intelligence data centers on Hawaii Island. Bill 170 would separate large data centers from traditional data processing facilities under county zoning rules. This news report is brought to you by Timmy T's Sandwich Shop. Got an office party? Get Timmy T's. Mostly sunny for the remainder of today. Highs in the upper 80s.
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4: Stuck in traffic? We've got the answer.
5: Got a new accident on the west side. It's on the H1 townbound just after the Makakilo on-ramp. If you're heading out of Honolulu, conditions look typical on the freeways to the west, going windward and going to the east side. The driving time from Nepali downtown to Wakea Street in Kapolei, 45 minutes. To Mehiula Parkway in Mililani, 41. To Haiku Roar.
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Mark Levin here. Our number, 877-381-3811, 877-381-3811. As you well know, Friday is the 25th anniversary of 9/11. And people who are 35 and under, 30 and under, don't know anything about it, don't remember much about it. And that's a little worrisome. The further we get away from it, the further memories fade for some people, not for me, but others. It's like the further away you get from the Holocaust. But I want to read something to you. I don't think I'll have time to read the entire piece, but it's fairly substantial. But even part of it, you'll get the drift. And I relate this to 9/11. It's by the incredible thinker and writer, Ayaan Hirsi Ali, who herself at one time was a Muslim, and she's from Somalia, and she is an American citizen. She said, "What Muhammad Atta was trying to tell us, after 25 years, it's time for the West to face the true cause of 9/11. This was brought to my attention by my wife, Julie, and I'm glad she did. In April 1996, more than 5 years before he steered American Airlines Flight 11 into the North Tower, Muhammad Atta sat in a small Hamburg apartment in Germany and wrote his last will and testament. He was 27. An architecture student at the Technical University, the son of a Cairo lawyer fluent in German, living comfortably in one of the most affluent societies on earth. Nothing in his circumstances compelled him to dwell on death, yet he gave detailed instructions for the handling of his corpse. He wrote, 'I don't want any woman to go to my grave at all during my funeral or on any occasion thereafter.' He didn't want a pregnant woman or, quote, a person who is not clean, unquote, to come and say goodbye. The man who washed his body should wear gloves so as not to touch his genitals. He was to be wrapped in three white pieces of unadorned cloth, laid on his right side facing Mecca, and buried next to good Muslims, as he put it. His money was to be divided according to the Muslim religion, as Almighty God has asked us to do. There's no political program, no mention of foreign policy or economic grievances in the document. There is only a young Muslim man in a German apartment arranging to sacrifice his life for Allah in the confidence that Allah will reward him martyrdom in the life to come. The will was witnessed by fellow believers at the Al-Quds Mosque, And as I go through this, where Atta prayed in Arabic, grew his beard, and where 4 years later he would meet the men he would die with. Now, the document is among the most neglected, this is important, pieces of evidence from September 11, because it contradicts the explanations of the attack that most Western commentators preferred. Atta was not poor. He was not radicalized by drone strikes that had not yet happened, nor by American support for Israel. He was not in any formal or organizational sense an Islamist. Rather, he had an uncompromising and militant commitment to Islam that he was ready to die for. Yet for 25 years, Western elites repeatedly insisted that men like Atta must have been driven by something other than the culture and the faith that provided him with a lens through which his actions seemed both sensible and necessary. After 9/11, intellectuals and policymakers asked what went wrong, as though the source of Atta's animus toward the West was shrouded in some deep mystery. In the Western experience, men had not killed other men over religious questions en masse since the end of the great religious wars of the 17th century. Culture, a term that was once understood to encompass a great many facets of human identity, experience and belonging, religion included, had also been ruled out.
Saying that cultural differences exist and should be respected was a foundation of the multicultural order. The idea that some cultures might lead people to murder each other for reasons that do not appear in the Western rationalist list of sane causes struck many Western liberals as too close to racism to bother arguing the point. Since then, each time the West collides with Islam, much of the Western intellectual class reached for explanations that made sense within its own secular humanist categories, grievances, humiliation, underdevelopment, alienation, foreign policy frustration, or the failure of Western states to properly integrate men like Ada, who were or must be inherently no different than immigrants of similar age, class, and educational attainments from Vietnam or Poland or any place else. Since all conflicts are material in origin, it was assumed that they could be settled through material means. And given the obvious superiority of Western values as measured through the superior material attainments of the West, conflicts over land, jobs, dignity, sovereignty, or redistribution should be negotiated. Does this not sound familiar, Mr. Producer, with our envoys? Should be negotiated, let me see where I left off, with the generosity appropriate to those who occupy positions of immense privilege and power, thanks to the inequities of European colonialism. If Muslim populations suffered from a democracy deficit, elections would reveal and moderate those demands. In every case, theology and culture were translated into psychology, economics, development policy, or diplomacy. What she's saying, ladies and gentlemen, is this is not negotiable. This is theology and culture. American leaders then added a second layer of denial. George W. Bush stood at the Islamic Center of Washington to insist that, quote, the face of terror is not true faith of Islam, unquote. Following Bush's lead, after later atrocities in Paris and Brussels, Manchester and elsewhere, Western leaders repeatedly said that the killers had, quote, nothing to do with Islam, unquote. At the same time, the notion of Abrahamic faiths was revived or normalized as though Judaism, Christianity, and Islam were merely variations within one spiritual family, separated by temperament more than by theology or civilizational ambition. After centuries of religious war, the West had concluded that privatizing faith was the price of stability and progress. Religion would become hobby, heritage, or private consolation. Politics would be conducted in the cooler register of interest. Having made that bargain, Western societies forgot that secularism and pluralism were local sentiments, not universal defaults, and so assumed that every rival civilization must ultimately favor the same compartmentalization. When confronted by an adversary for whom the public order was explicitly theological, and for whom the separation of sacred and political authority was itself an offense against God, the West did the only thing its own intellectual settlement allowed. It translated theology into categories it found more manageable. As a result, for a quarter century, America and the West have chosen to enmesh themselves with dysfunctional Muslim societies, with the goal of rectifying what went wrong. Simultaneously, they opened their doors to mass Muslim migration, taking in millions of refugees from war-torn societies that had notably failed to be transformed by the influx of American money, democracy experts, and boots on the ground. The failure of the Western secular faith in material reality to transform these shattered societies was dismissed as an accident, or as a consequence of how broken and needy those societies actually were. Surely the faith would provide its worth once the refugees arrived in America. And as it turned out, the prediction that a large-scale encounter between the populations of Western nations and Muslim lands might bring about a meaningful social transformation was correct. What Western optimists failed to imagine was that their own

0: well as by other political vectors, both domestic and foreign. After failing to defeat Muslim terrorists abroad, the West now finds itself fighting the same enemies at home, while watching their own countries transformed by mass immigration of people who decidedly do not share the common Western fantasy that religion and culture are the source of merely superficial differences. The idea that there are barbarians who live outside the gates has long been part of the Western inheritance. The idea that bringing the barbarians inside the gates might result in the destruction of Western civilization was equally part of that inheritance, even if it was now forbidden to think it. You're not allowed to think that way. We open our doors to everybody, Muslims from all over the world. 25 years after the attacks on New York and the Pentagon, the United States needs to do more than commemorate a past atrocity. It should undertake a serious stocktaking, not only of the threat posed by violent Islamism, but the wider threat ecosystem that has matured around it in the quarter century since 2001. The central reality is that Islam was never only a matter of terrorist cells and spectacular attacks. It has also been a civilizational project rooted in the memory of the caliphate, the ambition to reorder politics, society, and law according to Islamic norms, and the long-term effort to build institutional footholds inside Western societies. As you know, I've been calling them fortresses. These segregated fortresses that they're building and locating in strategic places. She said, I can speak to this ambition from my own personal experience, and I'm going to pick it up from here. We're going to take a break, but I want you to hear more of this. This is in The Tablet, which is a fantastic online magazine, written by Ayan Hirsi Ali. I'll be right back.
1: Mark Levin. The midterms are almost here, and Republicans could be in deep trouble. Polls show Democrats leading in key races. Tonight, Rob Finnerty on Newsmax reveals the growing threat from the DSA and the radical left. With less than 60 days to go, Finnerty says it's time for the GOP to hit the panic button. The House may go, and control of the Senate is up for grabs. Gas prices, mortgage rates, health care, and out-of-control national debt. Americans are angry. And Newsmax shows you how the progressive left wants total control of Congress. Tallarico, El Sayed, AOC, Bernie Sanders. Finnerty reveals President Trump's secret plan to fight back. Don't miss Finnerty tonight at 8 p.m. Eastern on Newsmax. 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

Let's continue. This is really eye-opening. We've always kind of knew it, right? What she's saying is, this is Islam. Now, there are the Zuti Jassers and so forth, people who are really assimilated into America and who love this country and have actually fought for this country, but we're talking about a significant percentage of the Muslim population, is her point. She said, I can speak to this ambition from my own personal experience, which in some ways parallels as that of Muhammad Atta. When I was a Somali refugee teenager living in Nairobi, Kenya, at the age of 15 and 16, I became a member of the Muslim Brotherhood movement. Being a member of the movement is hardly like becoming a member of the YWCA or the Girl Scouts. You don't pay a membership fee or wear a uniform. Rather, you undergo a process of comprehensive self-transformation, in which you are taught to discard the layered identities of family, clan, region, and nationality in favor of a single, universalizing identity as a Muslim believer, a member of the Ummah. Now, look at this compared to Marxism, in which Marx also says to discard all the layers, the identities, the social acquaintances, everything else. As an eager young proselyte, it was no longer enough for me to pray and fast at the appropriate times and identify myself as a Muslim in the way that my father and mother had raised me. Our teachers were serious people, Africans who'd been trained abroad in Saudi Arabia and in Iran. They required us to read the Quran and the Hadith and the biography of the Prophet Muhammad and to analyze the texts in order to deepen our faith. Under their tutelage, Islam was transformed from a matter of customary practice to something deeply felt, which we could argue without fear and used as a weapon against unbelievers. And one of the main ways that we were taught to practice our faith was to clarify the relationship between ourselves as Muslims and non-Muslims, whom we defined as our enemies. And I want to continue. This was a short segment. I want to continue in a much longer segment. When we return, we'll be right back. I jumped the gun. We'll be right back in a little while. But I want to continue this, so try and remember where we left off. I'll be right back.

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1: With SRN News, I'm John Scott. President Trump has addressed his party's midterm convention in Dallas. Several GOP lawmakers gave remarks throughout the gathering's first day, including Representatives Brandon Gill of Texas and Byron Donalds of Florida, as well as Senators John Husted of Ohio and Dave McCormick of Pennsylvania. Centers for Medicare and Medicaid Services Administrator Mehmet Oz and Treasury Secretary Scott Bessent also speaking. In health news, a panel of federal judges is considering Louisiana's assertion that mifepristone, a key drug in the most common abortion method in the U.S., should not be dispensed anywhere but a medical facility. The case, argued Wednesday before the 5th U.S. Circuit Court of Appeals, is one of three making its way through the courts. This is SRN News. From Dallas, I'm John Scott.
2: Stuck in traffic? We've got the answer.
3: If you're coming in from the west, the H1 has cleared to the Middle Street Tunnel, but the Moana Lua still backed up through the Fort Shafter area because of an accident. There was also an accident on the Moana Lua westbound on Red Hill. Traffic slows after Pootaloa Road. H1 slows after the Hickam Curve, and that looks like the better route to get to Halava. After Halava, the H1...
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1: All right, let's keep rolling. This is why I love talk radio. I love what I do here. 3 hours a day, 5 days a week. You can't do this anywhere else. Anywhere else. Let's continue with this piece from Tablet. It's an online magazine. It's fantastic. This is Ayan Hirsi Ali. She says, now Kenya at the time, when she was talking about when she was a teenager, was a Christian country. And most of my classmates were Christians or animists. Some of them were my friends, whom I walked home with after school, and she was Muslim at the time, and shared food and confidences with, as was normal among teenage girls, regardless of sectarian influences. When I protested to my teachers that I can't see my friend as an enemy, I was told, no, you have the duty to convert her. And if she refuses to be converted, then she's your enemy. Got that? These newfound enemies, my classmates, were only minor local enemies. My teachers also introduced me to the greater enemies of Islam, the great Satan being the United States of America, and the little Satan being Israel, the Jewish state. A distinction was made between Israel as a state and Jews, who embodied a type of metaphysical evil. The Jew was synonymous with the word Satan. He was behind all evils, and had designated Islam and Muslims as his enemy, and was hell-bent on destroying us all in all of our prayers. And in all of our dua is the supplication that God would destroy and eliminate the Jews. And this is what the Israelis have been trying to convey to us in this country. This is what they've been trying to convey to our State Department, to the White House. I'm talking about in various administrations. They've been trying to explain we can't negotiate with this. We can't leave them armed. And it's not just the Palestinians, but the Muslim leadership in Turkey, in Qatar, in Saudi Arabia, and they try to explain this to us over and over and over again, but we don't have people who are skilled in this, knowledgeable in this. In the State Department, you have many bureaucrats who are dug in and believe in this sort of radical left sectarianism, and we have constant negotiations, right, with this ideology. And so if Netanyahu objects or something like that, he's trounced on. He's trounced on by the podcasters, by various hosts, TV, radio, podcasts, whatever they are. But he understands who this is that they're dealing with. We do not. We refuse. Even conservatives and Republicans act moronically. Fast forward, she says, to my life in the West, in Holland, where I enrolled in the University of Leiden to study political science. On September 11, 2001... I was working for a think tank with Holland's main center-left party, the equivalent of the Democratic Party in the United States. The party leadership, made up of people I admired, was trying to make sense of the attack on the World Trade Center and the Pentagon through the categories that were familiar to them. I've talked about this repeatedly when it comes to Marxism, not Islam, because I'm learning from her and others. But in the case of Marxism, when you hear Bernie Sanders, they're always defining whether we succeed or fail as a society through the lens of Marxism. We don't have government-run universal health care, so we're a failure. We don't have absolute equality of income, so we're a failure. And it's that sort of thing that I've been trying to express and I've written about and try to explain. That we're only a failure to the extent the Marxists interpret who we are, what we do, what we accomplish through their ideology. And what she's saying here is, well, the same applies to Islam. To Islam. The party leadership, made up of people I admired, I'm just going back, was trying to make sense of the attack on 9/11. The attack was a response to the injustice of U.S. policy in the Middle East more generally, or to the Israeli-Palestinian question in particular. Yes, the attack was brutal and inhumane, but at the same time it was important to recognize the injustice of American foreign policy, she's saying what she was told, which had impelled the terrorist actions. Meanwhile, was being reported that Muhammad Atta was a member of the Muslim Brotherhood. The other 9/11 terrorists were also members of the Muslim Brotherhood, we discovered, in the form of a terrorist organization called Al-Qaeda. Now, again, I knew something about the Muslim Brotherhood. I also knew that the attacks had nothing to do, nothing, with the explanations that these educated men and women look at as gospel. Having been steeped in the same doctrines that motivated the terrorists, I understood that what had just happened was civilizational, a new chapter in a conflict that had been brewing for decades in which Muslims were the deliberate aggressors. Even more shockingly, I know that the Muslim Brotherhood believed that the West was weak. The West was weak, and that we were strong. Osama bin Laden had launched his attack not out of desperation or weakness, but in the belief that he was an agent of history and that he would win. And I hope this sort of crystallizes for you what we're hearing from these imams and these so-called scholars and professors and activists, what we're hearing from CARE, Students for Justice in Palestine, all these groups. This is their mentality. The West is weak. And this is why they use the word Islamophobia, because they know that will have an impact. It'll resonate in the American media. It'll resonate in both political parties. It'll resonate as kryptonite. As kryptonite against us. All of this was clear to me from my own experience as a teenager, believer in Africa, yet for the people who were close to the levers of power, the ones I could reach, my account of who the attackers were and what the purpose was behind their raid clearly sounded like science fiction. There she's in Holland trying to explain it to these think tank people. How could these cave dwellers imagine they were a superior civilizational force after all? Time and time again, I saw these same people and their equivalents throughout the West discard the plain explanation of who their enemies were and what they wanted in favor of the same condescending belief that all their foes wanted was more jobs, better economy, a taste of the luxuries of the West, plus a righting of historic wrongs to soothe the primitive sense of honor. Now listen to me. This is exactly what the Marxists do. Listen to me. They're not about more jobs or a better economy or the taste of luxuries or anything of the sort. They're about power, the Marxists. The Islamists are about power. The book I wrote on power really hit this nail on the head. It's too many, not enough people have read it, quite frankly. Honor killings, the type of thing doesn't happen here, or maybe it used to happen here, but that was a long time ago. Then a series of honor killings would happen in Western European cities and be reported on in the press, and the politicians would always react with the same honest surprise. Here, it didn't make sense. How could anyone know? The same was true of the grooming gangs in Britain and the systematic assaults by immigrant men against non-Muslim women, which were met at first with flat denial and then with the same unfeigned surprise. We didn't know. How could something so terrible have happened? They knew. But they didn't know, because knowing would explode their own sense of security and civilizational superiority, which grew more fragile by the year. This is exactly what's going on in Britain, and now they're serving the interests of the Islamists against the Jews in Israel. She says, 25 years later, ignorance is no longer a tenable excuse. Even among those who acknowledge that violent Muslim extremists are not simply reacting to injuries inflicted by the West, and that Muslims themselves were some of history's greatest colonizers, a substantial blind spot remains. We in the West are so fixated on the military arm of Islamist movement that we often fail the attention to the methods of institutional capture and demographic transformation that are equally part of the Islamist strategy. And you can see this now in Judea and Samaria, wrongly called the West Bank. You can see this now. And our reaction to it. Even in our country, there's basically, UK's putting in this boycott, and we say nothing. Nothing. This habit of denial is particularly acute among Americans on both the left and right, who've convinced themselves that Muslim immigration and deliberate infiltration of institutions in order to spread their beliefs and normalize their practices, many of which seek to limit or destroy the freedoms on which Western societies are built is strictly a European problem. If you listen to this program, you know that we've been attacking this, we've been trying to expose this, trying to unravel it for all of you. For Mr. and Mrs. America, we do things differently behind this microphone. That's why you're here, I believe. Differently. Very differently. We dive deeply and we dig in. And we've talked about so much of this in different contexts and so forth. What's happening in America, she writes, they tell me, is not dramatic enough to warrant any kind of serious change. Muslim communities have a constitutional right to grow and expand. And if they win elections, they win elections. What I hear is the same inability that I heard in Europe 25 years ago to accept the magnitude of the threat posed by a hostile foe, and even to admit the reality of cultural differences. The reality is that we don't have another 25 years to get this right. We don't even have another 10 years. The strategic environment confronting Western nations has changed dramatically. The West now confronts a broader hybrid battle space in which hostile states and movements rely less on classical warfare and more on cyber operations, disinformation, migration pressure, institutional subversion, and the exploitation of domestic polarization, facilitated not only by tech platforms, but also by the rise of a secular leftist vanguard that has forged an alliance with politicized Muslim cadres that have learned to speak the common language of third world sectarianism in order to mobilize migrant communities. Each side of the so-called Red-Green Alliance that is now contesting elections, not only in Europe, but also in New York City and Michigan, no doubt believes that it is using the other in order to gain power. That's an important point. But only one half of that alliance is likely to win. And she means the Islamists. I personally would, as she says, I personally would bet on the side that an army of 1.6 billion believers, Muslims, that it can potentially mobilize, backed by the wealth of the world's leading oil producers, over the university students from comfortable homes for whom politics means dorm room banners of Karl Marx and Che Guevara. By the time they find out otherwise, it will probably be too late. It's exactly what took place in Iran. Exactly. The question before us as a society is no longer simply whether America can defeat terrorist organizations. It's whether the American Republic can still perceive and answer an interconnected civilizational challenge in which Islamist ambition, hostile foreign powers, demographic strain, cultural capture, and epistemic disorder reinforce one another. We need to see the Islamist threat in its full civilizational depth and then decide what we must be done to preserve the liberal constitutional order without allowing the freedoms we cherish and celebrate to become instruments of our undoing. 9/11/2026 must be understood as another fork in the road, a moment in the life of the American Republic as consequential as the attack on the Twin Towers and the Pentagon 25 years before. The original lesson of 9/11 was not merely that America had enemies willing to kill civilians on a vast scale. It was that Western elites, following the end of the Cold War, had failed to take seriously the idea that the liberal order they knew could be seriously challenged. After all, the West had defeated the Soviet Empire, armed a massive nuclear arsenal, and perhaps one-third of the world's landmass containing vast resources without firing a shot. Francis Fukuyama's essay on the end of history, now commonly derided, was in fact almost universally accepted as an account not only of reality but also of the future. A mass embrace of communism after the Soviet collapse seemed as unlikely as the mass resurgence of Nazism that leftists liked to warn against at election time. The suggestion that religion might display secular ideologies as a mass organizing principle, let alone become the basis on which states would organize themselves, seemed like an even more absurd reversion to phenomena that history had left behind, like blaming witches for crop failures or accusing Jews of drinking the blood of Gentile children. All right, we're going to take a little break now, Mr. Producer. We'll be right back.
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0: Folks, I want you to think about something. One young woman discovers she's pregnant. Right? 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She's alone. Maybe she's been told abortion is her only option. She's being encouraged. 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That's what Sanctuary of Hope does. 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Give life a chance. Stand with Sanctuary of Hope. Stand with my pastor. That's what I call John Hagee. That's what my whole family does. And John Hagee Ministries. You won't regret it. What do I have, 2 minutes, Rich? It wasn't that Western observers were deaf to logical, organizational, and civilizational dimensions of the Islamist movements. What was lacking was the imagination required to believe that they might triumph. After all, Western liberalism, backed by the advent of ever more powerful digital technologies, had decisively won one contest after another. And today, ladies and gentlemen, we are losing. One community after another is being conquered. I use this language, people cringe, I don't give a damn what they do. We're being conquered, one community at a time. And I know this because that's what the imams believe, that's what CARE believes, that's what they all believe in these Islamist organizations. We'll be right back.
1: Stuck in traffic? We've got the answer.
2: The Windward and Eastside commutes are good. To the west, both freeways have just about cleared to Jalapa. It is slow on the H1 from Jalapa to the Waipahu exit, and you'll get back up to the speed limit after that. Fort Weaver is slow from Queens West to Old Fort Weaver. In Kapolei, traffic is still bumper-to-bumper townbound on the H1 because of an accident after Makikilo Drive. Lots
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3: 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From Hugh Hewitt at sunrise to Mark Levin in the evening. 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
10: News this hour from Town Hall. I'm John Scott. President Trump, the keynote speaker tonight at the Republican midterm convention underway in Dallas. He urges the GOP to defeat the Democrats in the midterm.
11: In 55 days, Americans will be going to the polls in one of the most important elections in our country's history. Your vote will decide whether our country stumbles at the starting gate of the next 250 years or surges forward and never, ever looks back. If we hand America's future to the radical left Democrats, and our nation will spend the next decade just getting back on its feet, it will be a tragedy.
10: Several GOP lawmakers gave remarks throughout the gathering's first day, including Representatives Brandon Gill of Texas and Byron Donalds of Florida, as well as Senators John Husted of Ohio and Dave McCormick of Pennsylvania. Oil rises past $100 a barrel after the latest wave of Middle East attacks.
12: The price of oil surpassed the $100 mark for the first time in almost 6 weeks after attacks on oil facilities and ships in the Middle East threatened to debilitate an already weakened supply chain. Brent crude, the international standard, jumped nearly 3% to $100.72 early Wednesday, while U.S. benchmark crude gained 2.4% to $95.25 a barrel. Markets reacted after the U.S. military reported striking five Iranian tankers in response to attempted missile attacks on a Navy ship and after attacks by an Iranian-backed Houthi rebel group. I'm Charles Villavesma.
10: In health news, a panel of federal judges is considering Louisiana's assertion that mifepristone, a key drug and the most common abortion method in the U.S., should not be dispensed anywhere but a medical facility. More on these stories from townhall.com. From Dallas, I'm John.
1: Stuck in traffic? We've got the answer.
2: They're clearing the accident on the H1 eastbound in Kapolei. Traffic's finally starting to move. The accident was after Makikilo Drive, and traffic got backed up before Kalailoa Boulevard. Going west, both freeways have cleared to Halawa, but the H1 is still slow from Halawa to the Pearl City Waimalu on-ramp. Ford Weaver still slow in spots from Farrington to Renton. No issues going to the east side or going over to Windward Oahu.
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0: Hello, America. 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Our number, 877-381-3811, 877-381-3811. Well. A lot of you surprised by what I was reading? I think a lot of you are not surprised by it at all. University of California Santa Barbara professor Butch Ware at the Marxism conference over the weekend. Just all this crazy. Revolutionary movement likely ends with a fight in the streets with weapons. Hat tip Western Lundsman on X. Listen to this. Cut one, go.
24: And then we have to answer the question about what it means to run at all. What is the actual role of electoral politics in our broader revolutionary movement? Because it was Mokaya that said just a minute ago, you can't call yourself a revolutionary and not be talking about training with weapons. You can't be call yourself a revolutionary and not understand that this can and likely will descend into a fight in the streets. But that does not mean that there is not a potential role for electoral politics in a revolutionary
0: cocktail.
24: Now, this
0: is what's being taught, folks. Is this okay? And how is it that the University of California, Santa Barbara, which I'm sure is hardcore left, how is it that they can platform something like this? Or maybe they didn't platform the revolutionary movement likely, but how is it that they could have a professor like this? I mean, are there no standards anymore? Apparently not. Cut two, go.
24: Y'all ain't dreamed big enough yet. And also, some of these clickety-clack revolutionaries have never been in a f***ing gunfight, but some of us that grew up in the hood know what guns are like. Outkast said it best. Ranting and raving about gas. They made them gas. They got some that'll blow out our backs. You are ready for a war in the streets? No, you ain't. Y'all ain't nowhere near ready for a war in the streets. You better get ready for both kinds of war. And if you stay ready, you ain't got to get ready.
0: See, this is so outrageous. So outrageous. And then you have these what were kind of mainstream but left Democrats. not embracing this individual in particular, but embracing the DSA, which is a communist movement. And I predict it's going to become a violent communist movement. That's my prediction. But here's Newsom as an example. They don't stand up to this. Cut three, go.
3: There seems to be a little distance between some leadership and those DSA candidates.
5: But not the ideas. We want Medicare. I mean, I believe in universal health care, and I believe in Medicare for all. The party does overwhelmingly.
0: Why? Yeah. Why do you believe in Medicare for all? Why doesn't anybody ever ask why? Because everybody has a right to health care is going to be the answer. Really? What does that mean? You have a right care, a right to any medicine you need, no matter how expensive it may be. You have a right to any doctor you want. You have a right to go to any hospital you want. And what comes with these rights? Seriously, let's say you live in New Mexico and you want to go to Johns Hopkins. I have a right to go to Johns Hopkins. Well, no, it's too far. Hey, I have a right. I have a right to see a doctor at 2 in the morning, the doctor of my choice. What is this right stuff? And what about the people who provide the service? Are they indentured servants to this right? The doctors, the nurses, the clinicians, the technicians? Because you have a right? And they would apply this right to illegal aliens? Because they said they would. So these are things that need to be discussed and debated. Discussed and debated. Go ahead.
5: The party. I mean, so if it's about more money in your pocket, lowering costs, it's about getting money out of politics, and it's about Medicare for all, I think we're pretty aligned. It's about recognizing that we've got a planet that is getting hotter and drier, and that we've got to address the issue of climate change, and we want energy
0: security. So he's spewing every imaginable radical left agenda items, climate change, Medicare for all, on and on and on. Let me tell you what could make a difference, even if you wouldn't get elected or the nomination as a Democrat. If you had the courage to speak up as a truly centrist Democrat, we've had them in the distant past, to try and appeal to the laborer, I mean the people that really work with their hands, to try to appeal to other people who may not be laborers but think this stuff's crazy. I think you could build a movement. I don't know how big, but I think you could build a movement. I think it would be big. I really do, because Democrats are not happy with the Democrat Party, and it is assumed in the media and elsewhere that that's because the Democrat Party is not left-wing enough. I don't believe that. I believe a lot of Americans are unhappy with the Democrat Party because it's lost its mind. That's what I believe. But why wouldn't you have a couple of candidates, at least one who runs for president or runs for the nomination anyway? Even if they lose, they get the national stage, they can make the point, they can bring some reason and maturity to the debate. That's right. Go ahead.
5: Fossil fuels, that's a DSA position, that's a mainstream position within the Democratic Party.
0: So I've told you many times, I've said it here and on Fox, that the DSA, Democratic Socialist of America, and the Democrat Party are the same thing. It's just that they emphasize different things from a marketing or a public relations perspective. But they really do believe in most of the same things, 80-90% overlap. And here you have Newsom basically agreeing with me. In other words, the Democrat Party is every bit as radical as the Democratic Socialists of America. It's just that they have learned, you know, over what? Over 100 years of existence, over 150 years of existence, how to tailor their language and their arguments and their slogans and all the rest to try to appeal to more Americans. Americans don't want communism and they don't want economic socialism despite what people are saying and so forth and so on. So you've got to lie about it. You have to deceive about it. So you create sort of these arguments about, you know, you have a right to health care and that sort of thing. But Newsom's making my point for me right here. Go ahead.
5: Just a label. And it's a familiar, forgive me, you're talking the
0: it's
5: wrong
0: It's just
5: person.
0: A label. Because we're all the same. Don't you get it? We Democrats, we're all the same. Just a label. Go ahead.
5: Such a familiar label to me.
3: Yeah.
5: We call them progressives. It was the Green Party. I ran against the Green Party. It sounded the exact same platform 20 years ago. Maybe it's because I'm from the Bay Area. Maybe it's because I'm California. And I think it's healthy. I just think it's, I'm not consumed by this. I don't think there's a great, I think it's the natural, it's the, Howard, it's reflected in
0: your. First of all, you're a mumbling buffoon. You don't even know what the hell you're talking about. But you know where you want to be. Right? He knows where he wants to be politically. He doesn't want to be left out. You know? He definitely has aspirations. He's going to try and gaslight the radicals and do that sort of thing. Go ahead.
5: Just aspects and component parts of our party that we've always had, and it's a healthy dialectic within the party.
0: To healthy what? Dialect in the party? These people aren't even in the party. They claim not to be in the party. All right, let's give this another shot. Cut four, go.
4: We not only expanded Medicaid, but we've the only state in America providing universal health care regardless of pre-existing condition, ability to pay, and your immigration status. I know how offensive that is to people, and I get how controversial that is. We delivered that. We delivered $20 minimum wage for fast food workers, $25 for health care workers, $17.40 for everybody else. We have the biggest subsidies in the country for child care. We've created a brand new grade preschool for all. We have after school for all, summer school for all. We have invested in our growth engines, our UCs, and CSUs, and we have a GDP that grew 40% since I've been governor. That's faster than any developed nation in the world, faster than any state in the United States of America. No one comes close. And let me double down on that. We're not only running surpluses again, but California, six of the top 10 market cap companies on planet Earth were born in my state. The tentpole of the U.S. economy is reflected disproportionately in California-based companies. 300 and $66 billion, Wall Street Journal last week, of investment in startups in California, 4,000. That is three times more than all the other 49 states combined.
0: That has nothing to do with your policies. It'd probably be 10 times that amount, except for you, you moron. We'll be right back.
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0: you online. I'm going to post this. I look forward to data center debates. And I look forward to being part of it, particularly with some fellow conservatives who seem to have taken a liking to federal usurpation. A few weeks ago, banning data centers was all the rage. That seems to be changing in most places as more is learned about them. No one is denying, right, Mr. Producer, a role for local and state government, denying a role for regulation, and local and state. You know, that's where the action is, local and state. Let me just put it this way. I don't like what I'm reading from some of these conservatives. We have with us Claudia Tenney. It's been forever, Claudia Tenney. How are you, my friend?
1: Great. Great to be on.
0: Well, it's my fault, of course. I mean, I'm the one that invites people, and I apologize for that. You really have been a point of the spear on so many issues involving the Middle East and national security and concerns about terrorism and so forth and so on. And Claudia is a representative from upstate New York, a Republican. And you sent a letter, I believe it was to the Secretary of State or somebody, concerned about this British boycott effort against the Israelis, particularly focused on Judea and Samaria, and particularly focused on the people who live there. They keep calling them settlers, I understand, but they're not settlers. They're Israelis who live in these areas. Some of them have lived there for over 3,000 years. That is the birthplace of the religion of Judaism, where the 12 tribes met in Shiloh. And now we have Britain and some of these other countries, Claudia, who seek to boycott. And you're saying, wait, the federal government, we have an anti-boycott statute. You explain.
1: Yes, this is not new. Last year, I wrote the same letter, a very similar letter, to the country of Ireland and to their leadership. And I wrote a letter to Secretary Bessent because this is an IRS issue specifically. Section 999 of the Internal Revenue Code specifically says that the United States has to track countries around the world that we do business with, allies, who are attempting to either boycott, divest, or sanction, just like the BDS movement with Israel, allies of ours, and that we should put this on the list because they could put our businesses and our American companies at risk by being part of this sanction boycott movement. I sent a letter last year. Ireland attempted to do it. They tried to pass it, and now we see England. You know, we see the new Neville Chamberlain running England again and more weakness, and then bringing in other countries. And so I wrote to Scott Bessent and asked him to do a review to see if there is a way.

0: that we should be looking into this if they're interfering with the free commerce of our American companies that are doing business in countries like this, and also particularly targeting Judea and Samaria, and which is completely inappropriate. Same issue in Ireland a year ago that we're dealing with now with more countries in the EU and in that region.
1: Mm-hmm. And the reaction from our government, state governments have been pretty good so far, Arkansas, Florida, some of the other states, but the federal government hasn't really reacted yet, has it?
0: Yeah, well, I mean, hoping Scott Bessent reacts to this, and obviously they will. They'll do a review. Unsanctioned international boycotts are bad for U.S. business. They're bad for our economy, and they're things that we should be weighing in on. And they're bad for our businesses, and we're trying to defend and protect our businesses and our allies. I have a particular, you know, interest in Judea and Samaria, a long-time bill now that I'm trying to get passed that would actually, you know, require us to use the term Judea and Samaria when referring to that region. I also have a Friends of Judea and Samaria caucus that is an attempt to try to make sure that we recognize and understand the origins of this region. And I also was there last year and interestingly spent quite a bit of time with a number of Arab sheikhs and one in Shiloh, actually, and they're going to be coming to the United States. I was with our current great ambassador, Mike Huckabee, and talking about their interest in really just getting rid of this insanity that we have in Israel right now. They very much support the Israeli government. They want to have a sort of quasi type of sovereignty. Maybe they want to be a quasi emirate. We're looking at that option, a way of actually working together. They've had enough of the what I call the Palestinian plight industrial complex, where Iran and its proxies are going in and creating this unrest and creating this and monetizing this, you know, long-time battle, the Free Palestine movement, and really just giving no chance at prosperity for everyone there. And these Arab sheikhs met with us in a secured area. They were afraid for their own security about eliminating the PA, about becoming a united country, working with their Jewish and Christian neighbors, and finding prosperity for all of the people in that region behind the Green Line. And it was just one of the most amazing experiences I really had when you hear from the people who actually live there, who don't refer to their Jewish neighbors as settlers, who refer to them as people they want to do business with, people who have democratic principles, people who recognize the ability of all children to have some kind of destiny and hope and prosperity in their own country.
1: Mm-hmm. Very well put. So when you travel there, as my wife and I have on several occasions and so forth, you see that these are very hardworking, tough people. And you also see that where the Jewish communities are, they have a fairly elaborate security system, where they alert each other, where they try to protect their own property, they try to protect their own lives and that of their animals and so forth and so on. You don't see these kinds of protections in place in the Palestinian areas because they mostly don't need them. Is that what you saw as well?
0: Yeah, absolutely. And there's all kinds of influencers that go in and try to make a big deal out of this and try to. It's all in an attempt to undermine the people living there and not really, and really just trying to show that somehow they're the aggressors when really it's not true. They're just defending their own territory. And this is, you know, this is what really worries me about it, is this complete false narrative is peddled in the United States and all over the world. And people don't know the truth. And that's why I think people need to go and they have to hear it and see it. And there's nothing more compelling than to hear from the people who live in Judea and Samaria, and particularly in Shiloh and places like that, in Shiloh, where they tell you the same thing. They say, look, we don't want to be part of this. We don't want to have Iran proxies coming in and telling us how we're supposed to live and using this, using social media and all these elaborate different types of organizations that get involved in elections and misinformation in the United States with a lot of these, you know, whether it's Code Pink and these other, you know, elaborate schemes that are using our IRS, by the way, to peddle these falsehoods.
1: I don't. Don't leave us. I'm going to carry you through the break. I've got more questions for you as well. We'll be right back.

0: The midterms are almost here, and Republicans could be in deep trouble. Polls show Democrats leading in key races. Tonight, Rob Finnerty on Newsmax reveals the growing threat from the DSA and the radical left. With less than 60 days to go, Finnerty says it's time for the GOP to hit the panic button. The House may go, and control of the Senate is up for grabs. Gas prices, mortgage rates, health care, and out-of-control national debt. Americans are angry. And Newsmax shows you how the progressive left wants total control of Congress. Tallarico, El Sayed, AOC, Bernie Sanders. Finnerty reveals President Trump's secret plan to fight back. Don't miss Finnerty tonight at 8 p.m. Eastern on Newsmax. 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
1: With SRN News, I'm John Scott from Dallas. President Trump capped Wednesday's opening night of the Republican midterm convention by slamming Democrats as extremists and staunchly defending the war in Iran. The president used several minutes of his speech to praise Republican Texas Attorney General Ken Paxton, who was in a tough Senate race. Secretary of State Rubio visiting Ecuador on the second leg of a three-nation tour of South America, aimed at boosting security cooperation with conservative leaders. The leaders of Colombia, Ecuador, and Peru have all embraced President Trump, especially in the administration's push to crack down on drug trafficking. On Wednesday, Apple unveiled its latest generation of iPhones, including a widely anticipated foldable version called Duo. This is SRN News. From Dallas, I'm John Scott.
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1: We're with Claudia Tenney. Claudia Tenney, how is your race looking?
2: Yeah, great to be back, Mark. I think my race is, pretty good. I'm in the northern district of way up in northern New York. I have basically the border with Canada, and pretty strong Republican district. But everything is always a challenge. I always run like I'm behind, and I love doing the job. It's a privilege and an honor to do this, and I continue to fight for my constituents in a state that is, you know, turning Marxist every day and really under siege against its own taxpayers and its own residents. But yeah. I'm born and raised here. I don't want to leave.
1: Yeah. Oh, so you like those 3-inch-long horse flies, huh?
2: I don't have that issue. I live on a beautiful lake in the Finger Lakes, and I'll tell you, there's nothing like it. It was 55 degrees when I got up, and it's 75 and sunny in the afternoon.
1: Well, there you go. And did you wave to our Canadian friends across the border? We have a lot of Canadian listeners, by the way. But they hate their government.
2: You know, actually, it's funny. I grew up showing horses in Canada. I'm also a curler. I know how to curl. I have the only curling fundraiser in Washington where I get to take lobbyists out and like to watch them wipe out on the ice.
1: Hold on. What the hell is, I watch it, I don't get it. What's the goal?
2: It's like shuffleboard on ice. So if you've ever played shuffleboard, it's very similar to that.
1: It's funny.
2: It's fun.
1: Yeah. I played shuffleboard when I was young. As I'm older, I never played shuffleboard. It's supposed to be the reverse. All right, so you're trying to keep, what do you call that thing that you're pushing? I'm sorry, I'm not trying to put you on the spot.
2: What thing? You're talking about the
1: you're pushing onto on the ice. What is that thing? What do you call it? Do you call it something?
2: The stone.
1: It's the stone.
2: Stone.
1: And you're trying to get it in the middle of the target or something? Is that it?
2: Yeah, the most stones in the middle of the target gets the points based on that, and then you move from one end to another. It's, you know, you play ends, that's what they're called. And then each member of the team gets to shoot a stone, and there's four on each team. And then they switch, you know, we go to the other end, and you shoot the stones back. Originally a Scottish sport. I'm Scottish, so Scottish, you know, curling and golf came naturally to me, so those are my favorite sports.
1: How did it become an Olympic sport? Isn't it an Olympic sport?
2: It is. 2018, the New York, or not, it became an Olympic sport. The U.S. Olympic team won. I call it the Mirror Curl on ice. We won that. It was amazing.
1: Oh. Okay.
2: It's fun. There was a little cheating going on this year. Remember, there was some bumping and stuff. There was some controversy.
1: My parents
2: made fun of me, but it's a great sport. My parents were addicted to it. They love that and golf. Those are the old days.
1: Well, they got things now called like pickle. I don't know what that is, but my wife says, let's go play pickle. I blew out my leg. I don't want to blow it out again. You know what I mean?
2: Yeah. Pickle. Well, I'm a tennis fan, but pickleball is like a kind of the thing that the Villages does down in Florida, but it's everywhere now.
1: Okay, let's get back to basics here.
2: So, that wasn't a shot at you or anything.
1: By the way, I didn't take it as one, but maybe it should have been. Anyway,
2: I'm eligible to go to the Villages now too. I wasn't. I now am.
1: Let me tell you, I've never been there. I can't wait to go there one day and greet people. I understand they're very conservative and very Republican, and that's all good. Okay, now back to this.
2: Yeah,
1: I think you talked very eloquently about what's going on in Judea and Samaria. I just want the public to understand there's a place called Shiloh. That's the birthplace of organized Judaism. That's where the 12 tribes met, pretty much. And there's a tabernacle location there. It's not built anymore. It's not there anymore. But the outline, you know, the outlines of it is made, where really the first sort of services were held and that sort of thing. And now the Palestinians claim that that's their land. Now keep in mind, Islam didn't come till 1400. This is about 4,000 years ago. And the Palestinians were invented in the 1960s. This is Mark talking, not you. And
2: right.
1: And so how is it even possible that they are settlers there? Do we call the Navajo settlers on Navajo? I mean, is it not ridiculous?
2: Yeah, no, this is an absurdity. But again, this is why I have a bill to refer to this region as Judea and Samaria. To call it the West Bank is playing into their semantic narrative, and I don't want to do that. I want to call it by its proper historical name and in the historical birthplace of Judaism. And there's nothing wrong with that. We, you know, can you imagine if we decided that we were going to change the name of Mecca and we weren't going to call it Mecca and we were not going to allow, we were not going to allow people that practice Islam to go to Mecca and we're going to change the name of it and call them settlers? I mean, you have to be honest about these things and straight. It's like saying we can't let the Jewish people, you know, they have limited hours and access to the Temple Mount. Can you imagine limiting access for Muslim people to Mecca? That's ridiculous. Mm-hmm. You know, this is where we have to respect the religions, respect their historical roots, and really, I just think this is a very subversive move, much like I feel like is happening in our country with the so-called DSA. I don't like to call them the DSA. I think that makes them sound good. Don't mean mm-hmm. to segue into this, but I call them subversive. That's exactly the same mentality. I call them the Marxist subversives against America. They are not mm-hmm. Democrats. They are really socialists. They're Marxists. They want power. They want to eliminate and abolish our Constitution. And you've written so many fantastic books on our Constitution and the importance of self-governance and liberty and property rights. They're talking about getting rid of our property rights. And people in New York, we are facing this. These are the people that are the tail wagging the dog. It's not just Mamdani. He is a dime a dozen in New York State, New York City. They control the agenda in New York, and the rest of us are now victims to it. So I kind of feel like, you know, right now New York is we're really under siege by these people, and we've got to do everything we can to change this narrative. And we were once a great state. We had, you know, we were actually the last, I think we were the 11th out of the 13 colonies to sign on to our federal constitution mm-hmm. because we wanted a Bill of Rights. We wanted liberty. We wanted to preserve our sovereignty. These types of age-old themes that you write about are happening everywhere. And I'm so worried about the Republicans not categorizing these Democrats like Mamdani. They are subversives. They're not progressive. They're not socialists. They're destroying our country and our Constitution, and that is their goal.
1: You understand it completely. That's really wonderful. And the other thing is, we just talked about this on the program last hour. The Marxists really don't care about affordability. They really don't care about health care for all. They really don't care about any of these things because they know they're mostly impossibilities, certainly under their ideology. What they care about is power. And so they will use sort of the argument for the mob, quote-unquote, out there to generate support for them, to fight against the system. But there's not a place on the face of the earth where any of the things they talk about, thank God, pretty much, but ever happen. And so really what it's about is an ideology that was developed, maybe not originally, but has been used for a relative handful to grab as much power and authority as they can, because Mondami's not going to accomplish anything he wants but complete destitution and impoverishment and destroy the city.
2: Right. Well, it's manipulation. I mean, I don't know if you know this, Mark, but I actually lived in the former Yugoslavia in the 80s. I worked for the former Yugoslav consulate, the actual government. Wow. So even though Yugoslavia was non-aligned, they were not part of behind the Iron Curtain, you know, they didn't join the Common Forum, Tito stood up to them. He was still a communist dictator, and people still lived under communism. The state seized their property. The people didn't own their property. There were no incentives. There was no freedom. There was no right, again, to personal property and the things that make our country so unique and special to the rest of the world. And I go back there now. I was just in Bosnia, Croatia, and Montenegro. I've been back all over because I'm on the Intelligence Committee, and I'm also really interested in the Balkans. And, you know, I stood in the very footsteps where Gavrilo Princip killed Archduke Ferdinand. I did that the first time in 1981, 45 years ago. I saw what was happening. I worked for the government. I saw the people without incentives. And now I see my friends who are now trying to emerge in some kind of market economy who take 20 and 30 or 40 years to buy their property back from the state because it was their property or their grandfather's property or their grandmother. It's such a tragic thing to see how hard it is when you go down this road that it really is all about power and manipulation and misery for everyone except those in charge. And people will say, well, Tito, he was benevolent. Yes, he was not aligned, and he kept the Yugoslavs away from Russia and the Soviet Union. But let me tell you something. There are famous dissidents all over Yugoslavia. And you know what happened? When you disagreed with the state, you went to a barren island in the Adriatic Sea, and there you stayed. You were considered a dissident, just like in Soviet Russia or anywhere else. And that's what's happening with our media. I see it in New York City. I see all this starting to happen, young people not understanding it because they haven't been taught the important principles of our country and why it's so unique and special compared to these places. I never really thought I wanted to go to a third world country when I was a 20-year-old and a college student, but I'm so glad that I did that and got to see what it's like to live in a country like that, that has been now through a war, that's been through all kinds of crises, and, you know, now, again, a lot of, you know, things happening there. But I think our students don't understand that, and I got to actually live it by actually working for the consulate, by the way. It was a very interesting experience.
1: Very, very interesting. Now, if people want to help you, where do they go?
2: Well, I'm Claudia, Claudia Tenney. It's at Claudia Tenney or claudiaforcongress.com. We'd love to get the support. You know, I'm working really hard to help us make sure we keep our seats in New York as well. But, you know, my seat's challenging. I mean, there's a lot, as you know, there's a lot going on with Canada. We're trying to right the ship there. I work a lot with Jamison Greer, who's our USTR, Howard Lutnick in Commerce, and Scott Besson in Treasury and all their teams, you know, to try to make a Canada, you know, bring them back into being, you know, the partner they need to be for us in our northern border. A lot of good things could be happening, but I really appreciate the support. And I love your show. I love your books. I'm a complete devotee. I love Mark. You're just fantastic. And I really, really
1: sweet.
2: Appreciate all that you do. I mean, everything you're doing. And I just, as I get older, and I know my son is, you know, he understands it gratefully. I'm so happy. He's a major in the Marine Corps right now.
1: That's
2: he
1: a big deal.
2: He understands this, but boy, so many of his friends do not, though. You know, they're buying into this Democrat ideology, and we've got to fight. You know, I mean, Reagan was right. You know, this doesn't come in the bloodstream. You've got to fight, you know, every generation to maintain freedom and keep our country.
1: Mm-hmm. Well, you're terrific. Obviously, I endorse you every cycle. My family loves you, too. God bless you, my friend. Be well and keep it up.
2: Thank you so much, and God bless you and your family as well. It's just an honor to be on your show.
1: It's my honor. Thank you. She's just the best. 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

0: Oh yeah. You need me, call me, no matter where you are, no hit. Matter how far.
1: I don't know a lot of time. I better not hit it. All right, here we are, folks. You really can't understand what's happening in the Middle East by watching a few minutes of left-wing news or scrolling social media. In fact, you'll be dumber for it. The headlines give you the explosion. They don't give you the history and the context, because most of the people giving you the explosion don't know the history or the context. They don't tell you how we got where we are and what's coming next. Israel sits at the center of a conflict with consequences far beyond the region. The real threat of a wider war, all of it is on the line. That's why Pastor John Hagee wrote The Middle East Conflict. If you want to understand the forces that are driving this war, well, we need the history. 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You know, as I was listening to Representative Tenney, it occurred to me, when you think about the Temple Mount, that mount was the holiest and is the holiest place in the Jewish faith. And yet, most Jews are not free to visit it. Why? Because Islam comes along almost 2,500 years later, and they build a mosque right there, the Golden Dome, right there, to conquer it. And bringing it to modern day, even after the 1967 war, when the Israelis could have taken the Temple Mount and controlled it as part of Israel, they didn't do that. They didn't do that. It's treated not as a possession of Israel, but the IDF and Israeli police actually protect it. So if you're a Jew and you want to visit it, you need to go jump through hoops and everything else and so forth. So there's the holiest Jewish site, where the Muslims built this temple, which they now call their third holiest site, after Medina and Mecca. Then you look at Judea and Samaria, the birthplace of the Jewish faith. And it's split into literally three areas, A, B, and C. C, which is 60% Israeli. A, which is mostly Palestinian, it represents about 13% of it, and then sort of a no man's land. Is there another faith on the face of the earth that has had to surrender its holiest sites in this fashion? The Arabs / Muslims, they don't do it. I think the Vatican been divided into three zones, Mr. Medusa? I don't think so. Or you understand what I'm saying, folks, right? I'll be right back.
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10: Welcome to Seculo. It is a genuinely packed show, a packed house today. Jordan Seculo here, Will Haynes in studio. We've got Rick Grinnell joining us a little bit later, and Attorney General of West Virginia, J.B. McCuskey, will be joining us. So we have a packed show. And today, we're kicking things off with a bit different of a topic. You know, usually this is not something we'd weigh into, but of course, the world has been keeping an eye on the Lindsey Clancy case and everything that's happened. And we, of course, know that it went to a mistrial, essentially, where one holdout was saying, I can't acquit this person or at least give them something because of reason of insanity. And they couldn't get over one simple fact. They couldn't get over something that I think a lot of people who will be listening to this will agree with. You know, we talk about the sanctity of life, and we talk about when life not only begins, but when life ends and how we treat that. And I think that this is showing sort of the growing epidemic that maybe go beyond the legal side and go to just the well-being of the American mind right now. When you hear something so casually thrown away like this, this is from one of the other jurors. Now, they're making the rounds. They're making the press rounds talking about this because, as I said, only one of them decided that they were going to hold out and said they just couldn't get over this simple fact. So again, this is a juror on NBC News talking about this, and wait until the end when you hear this, what they think is an egregious reason that this person could not vote to acquit.
12: Every one of us in the hours of a frustration would get up and walk the room because you just couldn't sit anymore, and we'd all go over to the cart with the exhibits. He, I think, got up to the cart once, very briefly, and went back to his seat. He would not interact with us and try to understand. We read to him on numerous occasions the definition of reasonable doubt from Judge Sullivan's instruction. He actually said one day in the end, well, why don't we have the judge come in and read it again? And we were like, no, we have it in front of us. We don't need that. And we would highlight it and, you know, so-and-so, this is the definition of reasonable doubt. But he had the hardest time getting off the fact that Lindsey viciously killed her children.
10: He had the hardest time getting over the fact that Lindsey viciously killed her children. That is where we live today in the current society. And I think we need to talk about this. We need to talk about this, Will, and how it plays into just the idea of life and how life is treated even in the court system.
13: Once again, this is, it's a tragic thing when you think about all the context here. But the way that so cavalierly this juror said that the one person couldn't get over the fact that Lindsay viciously killed her children, it's shocking to hear. It shocks your conscience. But I think it goes to what we've been talking about, especially in a state like Massachusetts, where this is taking place. Even the fight of the state against pro-life pregnancy resource centers, the clapping at the late-term abortion bill that was signed into law by the governor, that the culture of protecting the sanctity of life is eroding much faster than we've ever seen.
10: Yeah, it doesn't only happen in the courtroom. It doesn't only happen in the law. It's happening just in our own mental psyche as we move forward. There's also a lot going on today. The GOP midterm convention, something that I don't think I've ever said before, is starting today. We'll talk about that and a bit more coming right up. Again, we have a packed show because Jordan is here. Will's here. J.B. McCuskey's joining us. Rick Grinnell's joining us. It is just going to be jammed, but I still want to hear from you. That is at 1-800-684-3110. If you want a way to get involved also right now, we got a petition up. If you hear something like this, you feel like our society has become desensitized to what's going on in the fight for life, go to aclj.org/sign. Sign that petition today and be a part of the team. We'll be right back with your calls, comments, and everything else.
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10: Welcome back to Seculo. Phone lines are open for you at 1-800-684-3110. Mixing things up a little bit, we're talking about the Clancy case currently that is... We ruled a mistrial, and now details are coming out because the jurors are speaking. And the one quote that none of us here could get over as we, continue our fight for life, not only again in court, but also just in people's mental well-being. We were talking about life, and we're talking about protecting life and not just life in the womb, but children's lives. And they said, this one juror who was the holdout could not get over the fact. He had the hardest time getting over the fact that Lindsay viciously killed her children and would not vote to acquit her in reasons of mental wellness. It's a sad place we're at, but it's also showing a bit of the times here, Jordan. It's something we can break down a little bit more.
19: Yeah, I mean, the fact that they said, he couldn't get over the fact that she viciously killed her children. I mean, right there, I think for most people, that's where you'd be hung up and where you really had to feel in court that this argument of this psychosis and the postpartum depression that would have had to be extreme to not justify this, but to excuse this in a court of law, that you wouldn't be what the usual sense would be is life in prison in this state. without a chance for parole, the distinction being potentially some kind of psychiatric holding, but then you don't guarantee how long people are going to be there. If it's all situationally based, so if it's all based on the fact that it was pregnancies and she's not going to have pregnancies again, then how long does she really need to be held in a psychiatric facility if that's what caused it? So that's a very complicated part for the jury to get to, but it seems like most of the jury was there. They were ready to do it. And there was a lot of cultural pressure around this to do that. Now, I'm not saying it's bad, because I think it's good to have these mental health discussions publicly. I don't know if this was the best case to start it on because of exactly what that juror said. It's just so vicious what she did to have a mental health discussion around that. Maybe it's a wake-up call to get ahead of these issues. Yeah. But that doesn't solve this case, and it doesn't bring justice for these three children.
20: Yeah, and one juror said they were going to vote guilty the whole time, and then the last second decided, well, we don't know if she's going to be able to get the help she needs, so we're going to vote, not guilty. They proved, and she, look, there was never a moment they're saying that she did not do this.
21: No, the defense never claimed she didn't do it. That would have, I know there's a lot of people on the internet that like to claim that, but the defense never went down that path. What they went down the path is that she's not criminally responsible for her actions. And as you brought up, Jordan, that's a different discussion because, not guilty by reason of insanity, that's not a new concept. They invented something novel here.
19: You can be in prison for a very long time for that. You can be in prison for life for that, or in psychiatric facilities for life because of that. Now, this one brings up, as you said, Will, this other twist. And the twist is this is directly related to postpartum issues, so post-birth issues. So if you're not pregnant, how are you going to continue to hold that person for what they did if they are not pregnant? And then can you actually have them agree to not become pregnant? I mean, that becomes a whole
21: other ethical issues there that you're putting
19: in sterilization and these kind of questions. I mean, that would have to be the second discussion, I think, for people to feel even comfortable. But as you see, this one juror is being demonized for feeling like, I think, a lot of people who are afraid to probably say it, But a lot of us felt it, that it's really hard to get past the fact that she did this heinous act, and that's where you had to get past that to get to the not guilty for reason of insanity.
21: Well, and once again, and here's a bite from a different juror that was talking about what they were trying to figure out. And why it's so relevant to this discussion. All of these things that why does this matter? For those of you watching, because it's one individual, it's horrific, but it's in Massachusetts, it's a state crime. This isn't going to make national precedent for law. But when you start to hear how cavalier it becomes about what she did and what isn't in dispute from the prosecution nor the defense at this point, what was presented to this jury is that she did these acts. So much so that the juror that was very upset that someone wouldn't acquit by reason of insanity or not be criminally liable by reason of insanity was, she used the term viciously killed. It wasn't someone categorizing the way she was talking about. Those were her words. And it has become culturally okay for, this is an extreme example.
20: Yeah.
21: But when we talk about the abortion industry and the lobby that has pushed boundaries when it comes to what is the norm, I remember a article in the Journal of Medical Ethics that made a lot of waves in 2012, so 14 years ago, that was called Afterbirth Abortion, Why Should the Baby Live? And it got passed around a lot. Obviously, it's very heady, philosophical. Basically, these two doctors were arguing, bioethicists, that because a child can't realize their own needs and wants after birth, that after birth abortion should also be permitted. Now, everyone rejected that. It made a lot of waves in the pro-life sphere of how egregious this was. But it was pretty much rejected.
20: Right.
21: Because that's an absurd concept. But what we're starting to see here, whether it be Governor Northam for Virginia that said in that late term abortion discussion of, we'll make the baby comfortable, then decide what to do with it.
19: Yeah.
21: Or you think of the bill that was applauded We're not that far away from what this article says when you're having the jurors deciding the fate of a mother who used exercise bands to end the life of her children.
20: Look, I don't want to present this as some other way, but I think you'd be shocked at what goes on in terms of child care, post-birth child care, when there are these situations. There are things that happen to hospitals I don't think that are on the up and up totally with this. And I think we have to be very careful with this. I think maybe this will be an eye-opening moment, like Will said, where you can actually have these conversations, because these are conversations that are really happening inside of the medical field. These are our conversations that are happening inside of now our own brains to discuss where we think life should and shouldn't be protected. But let's even hear again from another juror. This is Bite 7.
0: Trying to figure out if she murdered the children. She did. And she's admitting that. We're trying to figure out, did she know right from wrong at that time? And with everybody saying she loved her children so much, and everything proved she loved her children, from her journals to her mother-in-law, everything proved that she loved her children. So she had to have snapped and not known what she was doing. To me, that it was proof.
20: It was the proof. Now, Jordan, I think this actually brings up a very interesting legal argument here as well, because, again, it's like, where does these kind of excuses, if you'd say, land you in terms of, you know, mental fitness and where you are in terms of when it comes to murder and now at this point triple murder? Does that play into this? And what does it look like when clearly she had a good defense?
19: So they're called affirmative defenses. You are affirming that what they are saying about you is true. You did the act, but you are not guilty because of this defense. And this defense was one that, as Will said, has been around for a long time. It's insanity. And that it wasn't you doing it. It was, you were taken over by biological, chemical depression, postpartum issues.
20: Yeah.
19: And, you know, we saw the age range there of 8 month old.
1: 8 months
19: was
1: old,
19: the youngest. So that would be the closest, with the postpartum. That's, again, I think that it's worthy of having that discussion. They talk about it all the time at birth, especially in your first child.
21: For sure.
19: But when you have these extreme cases, I think people do want some option where they feel like there's going to be punishment here. And that punishment could come with intense counseling, but not just letting these people out into the streets in a few months.
21: Yeah, it can be both.
1: There's another danger here as well, where, you know, you see the...
19: Really, are you going to ban her from having children? Can you? I mean, I don't think you can even do that under the U.S. law. So could this... She could be pregnant again, have a pregnancy that had no problems, then have a second pregnancy, no problems, have a third pregnancy, have issues. And, I mean, this is... So even though it doesn't set a precedent nationwide, it does set an idea nationwide for jurors. So if you are end up as a juror in a similar case like this, you're going to remember this case.
20: I mean, they picked, clearly, whoever was deciding who's picking the jurors for the defense, I mean, they almost got it.
1: Here's also the concern, though, right, is that if you equate what Lindsay Clancy did with the term postpartum depression, now, they were using more postpartum psychosis was the term used here, but everyone that's talking about in the news and the people that are carrying signs are saying postpartum depression. If you equate with what Lindsay Clancy did with postpartum depression, that's going to discourage people from getting help that they may need. Postpartum depression does not mean you are a murderer.
19: No, they're taking a pretty widespread used term that can define a lot of normal kind of depressive behavior that does not include taking anyone's life.
20: Yeah. Hey, phone lines are open for you, but when we get back, that's at 1-800-684-3110. Attorney General West Virginia, J.B. McCuskey, is joining us also, somewhat talking about protecting kids in different ways. We'll discuss that, as well as some other news coming from him. You're not going to want to miss this. It's really interesting. Again, we're going to shift topics here. Give us a call, though, if you want to chat about this. 1-800-684-3110. 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And, of course, get yourself connected with the ACLJ at acLJ.org/sign. We'll be right back.
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1: Welcome back to Seculo. Jordan's in studio. Will's in studio. We've got a packed show this entire hour, and we're joined by our first guest of the day, ACLJ alumni, of course, the current Attorney General of West Virginia, J.B. McCuskey. Now, in this moment, Jordan, there's a couple different things happening right now, and I think we wanted to address them all in the air.
2: Yeah, two victories that West Virginia was leading the charge in, but it affects the entire country. One affects all of us when it comes to how we power our homes and our cars, vehicles, transportation, and office buildings, about everything else in the country. And then one, of course, about protecting our children. And the first I wanted to go to, which is the latest, which was out of New York. JB, the Attorney General of West Virginia, you guys led the charge here because New York had announced this climate change superfund that would have cost just West Virginia possibly $75 billion in fines to companies based in West Virginia because they provided the gas, the coal that powers the infrastructure in New York State.
3: Yeah, so it $75 billion was actually for the entire country. So if you're somebody that lives in Texas, or you're somebody that lives in Louisiana, or you're somebody that lives in North Dakota, you're somebody that lives in Kentucky, Ohio, West Virginia, they were coming after your job. And what New York said was, is our liberal bloated budget, we can't balance it. And so what our plan here is to create a fake cause of action, pass it through the legislature, and fine our oil, coal, and gas companies $75 billion for damages that they were unable to get past even a motion to dismiss at the district court level, even in New York. And so they passed it as a law. And what this law would have done is retroactively fined all of these energy producers for legal work that they did to produce the energy that drives America every single day. And the scary part about this is it wasn't just New York. Vermont had a similar statute, or has a similar statute. Maryland has one proposed. Illinois has one proposed. California has one proposed. Massachusetts has one proposed. Virginia, Pennsylvania, Rhode Island, Delaware, you name the crazy liberal state, they all had climate superfunds, along with most of our liberal blue cities. And so what this would have done is it would have spiraled completely out of control, and that $75 billion would have turned into hundreds and hundreds, if not trillions of dollars of fines for the people that drive the American economy. And particularly here in West Virginia, what is so absurd about what they were trying to do is, you know, that the idea that they were passing these laws in skyscrapers that were built with the steel that we made for them, right? We mined the coal, we built the steel, and we built their buildings. And they're literally and figuratively looking down upon us saying, you know what? Your lives, your occupations, and the American economy aren't worth our insane climate agenda, as well as our socialist policies that we're going to fund with these fines that we're going to levy upon you. So we took the fight to New York. We had 24 of our fellow Republican attorney generals behind us. But we took the fight to New York, and we won a decisive victory in front of an Obama-appointed judge in Syracuse, New York, saying that this law violates the Commerce Clause. This is fully preempted by the Clean Air Act. This is fully preempted by federal law. And I'm just so proud of our team of lawyers who once again walked into, you know, the state where they claim to have the best lawyers in the country, and we kicked their butts. And anybody else who tries to pass one of these laws, we're going to kick their butt too, because that's how important it is to me, and it's how important it is to the American economy.
2: Well, that's what I was going to ask you next. You talked about some of these other states that have these on the horizon or are starting to implement them as well. Are we going to see similar lawsuits there, because this was a district court? Are we going to see New York appealing this, trying to fight back on this Superfund? And what are the attorney generals and your office prepared to do?
3: Yeah, so we were actually backed up on this case by the U.S. Chamber, as well as the American Petroleum Institute, both really incredible warriors with us in this fight. But yes, we fully anticipate that General James will appeal this ruling to the Second Circuit. We fully anticipate kicking their rear ends again in the Second Circuit, which we believe will render any of these statutes within that circuit unconstitutional as well. But what we know is that the left doesn't let the facts get in the way of their arguments. And so we fully anticipate that California and all these other states will just say, well, that wasn't in our circuit. So we have the playbook, we have the lawyers, and we have the expertise to defeat anybody who tries to impose these irrational energy policies on the people of West Virginia and all of the energy producing states in this country.
4: Well, in

0: JB won. I mean, that entire region was, in the country really, was built on the backs of West Virginians who I mean, people are afraid to say things like this, but fossil fuels and coal, it's a moral good. In history, it has built the society and the infrastructure and given the life expectancy and all of the breakthroughs technologically that we've been able to achieve in this country and be the greatest country on earth is because of the fossil fuels and the industry that comes out of West Virginia. But I think it's also important that when people have a different agenda in a different state and they try to go and violate the Constitution, it's up to state attorneys general like yourself who will stand up for the Constitution that will protect the entire country, not just your own state.
1: Yeah. And you know, there's a couple things here, right? So the American dream and American exceptionalism was built with energy. And energy is the lifeblood that pumps our economy. And you cannot make the argument as a humanist that fossil fuels are bad. It is actually subhuman to be a greeno leftist moron, because millions and millions and millions of people would die if we adopted what their policies are. And if you believe that human life has value, you should and you must believe that fossil fuels are the only way to create the kind of life and future for people all around the world, so that they can not just live, but that they can thrive, and so that they can build their economies. Why is it fair that that America is the only place in the whole world that has air conditioning, right? I believe that people in sub-Saharan Africa and people all over Europe deserve to have all of the exceptionality and the incredible life that Americans have too. You know, and that all comes from fossil fuels.
2: You know, JB, we've got just a couple minutes, but I want to hit this too, which is protecting children. We've talked about it on the show last week. I know you were traveling, and this is, again, another major settlement you were part of as an attorney general, 52 attorney generals from states and territories, $18 billion in a settlement money. But even more important were the new procedures that are going to be put in place by Meta when it affects teenagers. And this is on both Facebook and Instagram. And Meta's call for TikTok and YouTube to do the same, and they will actually even make their restrictions more intense and provide more money to states if TikTok and YouTube do that. I have a feeling that there could be some court challenges coming straight to TikTok and YouTube as well.
1: I have a feeling that those things might be coming as well, Jordan. And again, this is an incredible settlement. And what we're doing for kids and importantly for their parents is we're giving parents an equal playing field here. Parents want to be able to control their kids' social media use, but they don't know how, because their kids know how to use it better than they do. Yep. And it's not just teenagers. I have an 11-year-old and a 9-year-old, just like you guys do. And my kids use these platforms. And so it is great that Meta has done this. The next step here is to make sure that we have a seamless set of rules throughout all of the social media platforms so that kids are being protected on all of them. And once again, Jordan, and we've talked about this, this is another perfect example of how particularly the Republican attorney generals have stepped into a void that has been left by Congress.
2: Yes.
1: Congress should have acted on this a decade ago. And they are incapable of finding 5 or 10 friends to get to 60 votes to even do the things that protect our country's most vulnerable people. And so the attorney generals have decided, we're tired of this, and we are going to use the courts to create the kind of life-saving change that our families and children need. I couldn't be more proud of all of our Republican attorney generals. And if you live in a state that has one, thank your attorney general. If you live in a state that doesn't have one, find your Republican candidate and support them as much as you can.
2: Yep, thank absolutely. You, JB, as always. And thank you for the work that you're doing. And we're doing a lot of this work with the state of West Virginia
3: well. We'll be right back. Second half hour coming up.
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8: Keeping you informed and engaged, now more than ever. This is Seculo. 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
3: Second half hour of Seculo coming at you right now. This is Logan Seculo, Jordan Seculo in studio, Will Haynes in studio. You just heard from the Attorney General of West Virginia, J.B. McCuskey, talking about protecting children in social media. But we're also talking about the idea of protecting children in reality, and what happened with that Clancy case is something we discussed a little bit earlier, where you had a couple jurors, really one holdout from acquittal, saying, you know, I just can't get over the fact that she brutally murdered her children. And it made us all kind of take a step back and have to think about what this all means and what it means for the law and what it means for our idea of life and the protection of life. Something to think about for sure. Bill in Wyoming is calling on line one. I want to go ahead and take Bill because we're going to be moving into another conversation in the next segment talking about, yes, the GOP midterm convention, something you may or may not be familiar with that they're even happening. But Bill, go ahead.
9: Yeah, thanks for taking my call. I'm sure that there are a lot of people who feel the way I do about this. But the way things are going, and I'm beginning to wonder and get your opinion on this. Do you think that this might wind up being developed into another reenactment or bringing back a revival of the Roe v. Wade law? Because it sounds like this might go into a slippery slope in doing that.
3: I mean, Bill, I think that we brought that up because I'm not sure about it connecting directly to something like a Roe v. Wade law. Now, here's the deal. I think that you're going to have a fight to federalize abortion protection for the rest of our lives. It's going to be back and forth. And look, we never thought that we would get to the point. I'll be honest. I hoped, I prayed that we'd get to the point where it was not federally legal, where it was something the states could decide. But, you know, if you would have told me 10 years ago, I would not have been hopeful that would have ever actually happened. But you had a president that pushed it forward pretty aggressively. At the same time, you're going to have the similar fight. And that's even what we're talking about right now, is when you start talking about the way we treat life will end up how we govern life.
0: Well, and I think to your point, Bill, the window of when it's acceptable to end the life of a child is getting narrower and narrower, because you see at the same time the state of Massachusetts applauding at late-term abortion proposals and laws being signed into law by the governor, and people in white coats clapping all around her. At the same time, in the same state, you have a juror who is livid with someone who wanted to hold a mother responsible for ending the life of her 8-month-old, 3-year-old, and 5-year-old, and live it even so easily, effortlessly, using the phrase, he had the hardest time getting off the fact that Lindsay viciously killed her children. So that window culturally of when it is acceptable or you are not responsible for the ending of life of children is getting narrower and narrower and narrower. And so I think it may not be the government, it may not be a Roe versus Wade, but that I brought up that article that the afterbirth abortion was seen as absurd and mocked by people on the left because it was a fringe idea in a medical journal that conservatives were sharing to say, like, look, this is what they want. To now, a lot of people being only focused on the culpability of the mother here and not focusing on the 3 children who had their lives snatched away from them. And I think that's a dangerous place to be. I think that people can also be compassionate for people that struggle with mental health issues and not think we need to acquit just based off of a psychosis issue that is being argued in court if they're ending the life of children.
3: That's right. When we get back, though, we're going to be joined by Rick Grinnell, and we want to hear your phone calls as well. 1-800-684-3110. Want to take some calls today. Of course, we fight for the sanctity of life here each and every day, and you can be a part of that as well. Be part of our family here at ACLJ. 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It's a great way to get involved, not asking for money, just asking for you to sign a petition to get involved. 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And of course, if you want to support, you can. We always appreciate that. Again, that's at aclj.org/sign. We also are going to move this and talk about not only the midterm elections coming up, but the midterm convention, which is kicking off, that you may not even be aware that it's happening. Let's chat about that when we get back.
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3: Welcome back to Seculo. Phone lines are open for you at 1-800-684-3110. In the next segment, take as many calls as I can. We've got a few lines open. It's a great time to do it. 1-800-684-3110. We're also talking about the kickoff of something you may not even be familiar that is happening, and that is the GOP midterm convention, something that is fairly new on the scene.
0: That's right. Actually, first time.
3: Yeah.
0: And this is taking place in Dallas. It's a two-day convention. Now, obviously, the candidates don't need the delegates to nominate them like you see in the presidential election, so it's not quite the same style or format. But what you will see is you'll see President Trump, you'll see J.D. Vance, you'll see headlining speakers, as well as candidates that are going, that are on the ballot in November. Rick, it's a novel approach. It's something that hasn't been done before. Kind of just top line, what do you think about this concept of a midterm convention?
26: Look, I love it. I think this is exactly what Donald Trump does best. He comes out of the box with new ideas. And what he has decided to do is to really take the messaging that he has and all the accomplishments that the Trump administration has done and to really push them and to really figure out what's working, what's not. I think that what you're going to hear from President Trump and from J.D. Vance and from all the others is a very consistent message that says, look, we've accomplished a lot. There's still more to do, but common sense has reigned. We've been able to close the border. We've been able to really turn around all of the problems that Joe Biden left us with. And there's still more to do, and we're still working on those, and we'll continue to work on those.
0: Well, and I think to that point as well, normally in a midterm, it is a scattershot of the issues that are being talked about, right? Because individual candidates and individual races that are making their case to their voters. And a lot of times, they don't get that much attention. And when you're looking at something that is a razor-thin margin in a lot of these areas, it's a very competitive midterm. Historically, the headwinds are against the party that has control at that time. This is something novel. It is making it, instead of about hyper-local issues that sometimes these turn into, into a more thematic type election that you see in a presidential year. It's unknown how this plays out, right? Because it's brand new. But I think when you are starting to see things that we talk about, the rise of the DSA, the rise of candidates that align themselves with that, the pushback on many of the things that conservatives are trying to build on, it could be just the thing to energize people in a razor-thin margin. Now, is it going to get the TV numbers that a presidential year does? No, I don't think it's ever expected to. But it is built for the people that could be on the fence, that don't know what the midterm's about, and are just hearing the noise that goes along with it along the way.
26: Yeah, look, I was hoping to be there, but I'm feeling a little bit under the weather, so I'm trying to rest up. But I think a lot of people are going. I think there's a lot of activists who want to know exactly what the messages are. They realize that President Trump has done such a great job. The candidates on the other side are completely, you know, socialist, communist, and proud of it, embracing some of these crazy ideas. When you look at the races, whether it's in Michigan or Florida or some other races, I have to say that there's just such a great energy on our side, because the reality is they are picking some very radical left-leaning folks and communist socialist apologists, and that's not going to go over. So when the Democrats move to common sense candidates, we can have a common sense discussion about issues, and I think the American people benefit. But when they nominate these far left radicals, I think people realize that, you know, you got to stay with the Republicans.
3: You think it's important, Rick, for people who are maybe watching this show to say, hey, it's worth tuning into the coverage, not just what's going on with the president speaking or the vice president speaking. Obviously, we're only 2 years now out from a presidential election, so we're going to start seeing some new faces, some new voices, not just in the presidential run-up, but in other situations. And usually, when you tune into one of these conventions, especially the big every four-year presidential conventions, it is to see who those rising stars are. But in some ways, I think people need to tune in to, like you said, see who is going to be there to eventually counterbalance what is happening right now on the left, which is you may disagree with everything they're saying, but there's no doubt that they're making their presence very known.
26: Look, President Trump is a genius at these live events. And what he realizes is that, you know, the media is far left. The media is always going to attack us. And so why not have these live events where we get to talk about our own messaging and we get to push forward the idea that we've been successful and here's why, and lay out all of the reasons that we've been successful. The media is going to have to take it. Now they're going to comment immediately and try to undermine it, but at least the message will be getting out that we have been successful in a variety of areas. And so I actually really like the idea of having these live events. It allows the media fewer opportunities to define us when we define ourselves.
0: Well, it's also no coincidence that it's being held in Dallas. This is at a time where perennially the race for the Senate seats in Dallas, in Texas rather, they keep saying, oh, it's close, it's going to be finally the year that they take Texas back. I think there's a little bit more nerves around Texas just because there was a primary fight, so some of the spending has already been used within that. However, as you said, trying to frame the things, not just letting the media do it. James Tallarico is a candidate who has said things like, you know, capitalism's an oppressive system. It's the same time they're trying to sell him as the moderate choice for suburban Texas voters. This could give an opportunity for people to actually see and hear what the two competing visions are, as opposed to what the media is trying to push.
26: There's no question that Republicans are now in a position where the more people find out about our candidates and our positions, the better we're going to be, because we don't want the Democrats to define us. They are radicals. We are common sense. Everybody knows that we've closed the border. They are arguing to keep the border open. So all of those issues are in our favor. The more we can get in front of people with our common sense candidates, the absolute better we're going to be.
3: And again, this is a two-day event, so it's today and tomorrow. Obviously, it's going to be a highly watched moment, and if people know about it, I think that's what we got to first kind of educate, Will, for people to understand that this is even happening. I'm sure people that follow this show have an idea it's happening, but I didn't really even realize it was happening to this scale.
0: Well, one, I think it is to some degree smart that it's the week after Labor Day, because it is a time when the news cycle is a little bit slower. And so,
3: where?
0: But there is an interesting thing. There's a competing event tonight, the NFL kickoff. Yeah. But at a time when there's a slow media cycle, what are journalists, what are TV news going to do? They're going to go pull from this convention to run throughout the day. So it's a made-for-TV event that can be repurposed. It's doing a lot of the journalists' jobs for them, as well as tonight, J.D. Vance is speaking, the vice president, and tomorrow, President Trump is speaking. So it will be newsworthy and headline-worthy. It's not just a bunch of congressional candidates that you're not going to have an opportunity to vote for because they're halfway across the country. Yeah. It is truly made to be a national-style event.
3: All right. Well, thank you, Rick, for joining us. We appreciate it. And, of course, we'll keep an eye on it for everyone who is, you know, not being able to watch it. Maybe you are choosing to watch the Seahawks play. Maybe you decide that you don't want to tune in.
0: It's interesting you said the Seahawks and not Seahawks-Patriots, or you chose Seahawks over Patriots.
3: Well, they're the reigning
0: champions. Yeah, that's fair.
3: Then the Seahawks win the Super Bowl. Yes, okay. I mean, that's. I feel like that's okay.
0: That's fair. But, yeah. I mean, the Patriots, I
3: did
0: like
3: see the Seahawks live like a week ago also, or 2 weeks ago. Mm-hmm. They played here against the Tennessee Titans.
0: That's right.
3: I was there. The Titans won.
0: But it was because it was preseason.
3: But you know what?
0: There's a reason for that.
3: As a Tennessee Titans
0: fan. That's not so true when it comes to preseason football.
3: That's what people say, but not me. Not when you have a household full of Tennessee Titans fans. You take any win that you can get. Phone lines are open for you at 1-800-684-3110. Will you be tuning in tonight? But also, when you hear about what Jordan was talking about, the protection of kids in terms of even social media usage, and now you have an organization like Facebook Meta, you know, in the, you know, Instagram and Facebook, actually calling for the protection of children. This is something that is pretty unprecedented. We know that at a time that some of these organizations have actually made it increasingly harder to police what your children are doing on these platforms and made it to be where a lot of parents are just deciding they're not going to use these platforms. But maybe you have these tech billionaires and geniuses going, well, we all have kids.
0: Yeah,
3: we got to protect our kids too. What do you feel about that right now? Where do you set the line as a parent? 1-800-684-3110. I would love to hear from you on this topic, because it's something we've been working on.
1: We've been working, as JB said, on the federal level on laws about age verification. And that is something, again, the Senate has and the Congress has not been able to get through. So while that is still an effort we work on and we still support, we know we're hitting election time. Seeing these companies do this because of pressure from states.
3: Yeah.
1: If Meta can do it, so can TikTok and YouTube.
3: Yeah.
1: And sharing these funds, and we can protect our children better.
3: Yeah, no reason not to at this point. 1-800-684-3110. Get your voice heard on the air today. We'll be back for the last segment. Want to hear from you. 1-800-684-3110.
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3: Phone lines are open for you. We're going to take some calls, so send me on hold for a while. We're going to talk a little bit back about the Lindsay Clancy situation with the jurors. We also have some discussion about those other topics we had brought up earlier.
0: Will, yeah, I was just checking my portfolio over here because I got a bunch of that laptop coin
3: from Hunter Biden. Hunter Biden's meme coin?
0: Yeah, man. I mean, I bought it at $250, and it's now down to $166.
3: We need to clarify. A dollar.
0: $66.
3: So
0: didn't actually buy any little jokes there.
3: That's impressive. I like you had to clarify that it was a joke. Just in case people thought that you were like, oh, man, you lost it all.
0: I'm remarkably calm if I had bought at $250 and am now
3: depending
0: down.
3: On how much you bought, yeah.
0: I mean, right. If it was one. I still think I'd be pretty upset.
3: I'd be upset, but I'd be like kind of a joke. But if you bought, a couple dozen, I'd feel for you. All right, let's take some calls. Let's go to Lisa in North Carolina. You've been on hold for a while, Lisa. Lisa, watch on YouTube, by the way. It's a great place to watch. YouTube has actually, we've talked about this, been a little bit more open to having these conversations. So go to YouTube. You can be a part of the chat. Also, it's a great way to kind of connect with like-minded people. Sometimes not so like-minded people, but it's a fun time. Lisa, though, in North Carolina, you're on the air.
9: Hey, I just want to say it just doesn't make any sense to let someone off on insanity because, if they do, they still need to pay for what they've done. And what if, he would go into psychosis again or whatever you call it and then go snatch someone else's kids and do the same thing.
3: Lisa, we were just talking about this during the break, which is if you can claim that every time murder happens that it's, reason of insanity can be acquitted, most people in their right mind aren't murdering. That's right. Not like, I feel like that's almost every murder. We're not talking about self-defense. Manslaughter or something like this.
0: Killing
3: or something happening in a car accident. You're talking about murder like this. Gruesome, horrible murder. Likely, you are not doing that in your right mind.
0: Right. And so even the whole, not criminally liable by reason of insanity starts to break down for a lot of people just because of the rational thought behind it. Yeah. But even there, Lisa, yes, the statement from even the defense and everything is that if she were acquitted, she will likely face civil confinement where the judge is getting her into a mental facility, someplace that will, she's not free to go. But the opposite of that is that then I'm sure her defense will be continually arguing, petitioning the court to release her because they said this was a one-time thing. That was even the defense is that she never had psychosis, committed the act, and then has not had it since. So therefore, the defense is going to be arguing continually until the judge decides that, okay, yeah, you satisfied this requirement, that you should let her go because this is no longer an issue, an ongoing issue. You shouldn't be confining my client for something that's not going to happen.
1: Yeah, which you could see because, again, there are people that have psychotic issues that aren't related to one necessarily event, so it's not related to just childbirth.
0: Right.
1: And so those kind of individuals, it much, much easier to keep longer term in facilities if you were to find them not guilty because of their insanity, but because of that and their psychological breakdown is so extreme that it's not something that can be cured, and it's not, you can't pinpoint it to one thing. But the problem then becomes exactly what Will says, is that when it's a one-time thing, and you say it was all related to pregnancy, it didn't happen with two other pregnancies, but it did happen with a third, why can you then continue to civilly confine someone that you said did this because of that if they are not putting themselves in that situation again, which then opens the door to, is she not allowed to get pregnant, or if she got pregnant, does she have to go? Does she have to be arrested?
3: I think it would also be very different if they were saying that she didn't do it. You know, right. If this was a defense saying that she's not guilty of this, and here's why, and there's a conspiracy, and there's these things, but that's not what they're claiming.
1: No, not at all.
0: And that's also the reasonable doubt issue that even this juror brought up.
3: It's not OJ.
0: It's talking about the reasonable doubt is not reasonable doubt if she did it. It's reasonable doubt if she's criminally liable. When you start to blur those lines, it makes it, one, a lot more confusing. For even a jury to understand. But let's play. I mean, we got other calls. We'll get to it. We've played it. Yeah, but it's just even that fact alone, reasonable doubt isn't whether or not she committed the act. That's not in dispute by the defense. The reasonable doubt is whether or not you should hold her responsible for the killing of her three children. Yeah, and that's a much harder thing to wrap your head around.
3: Let's try to get a couple more calls in. Let's go to Marcia in Texas. Go ahead, Marcia.
7: Yes, Martha. I just learned recently that there are 10 states of the 50 states now who are taking the lives of the unborn up until right after they're born, and I didn't know that.
3: Yeah, there was.
7: And I just
3: go ahead, Marcia or Martha.
7: Yeah, and I just think it's horrible. We got Roe v. Wade passed, and now the states, which have the right to do this, I'm sorry, I'm getting my echo.
0: Martha, here's also the problem. You talk about these states. It's things that we've been fighting at the ACLJ. They've also started incorporating this language perinatal, which isn't just up until birth. That period covers after birth as well. And so there's not a lot of logical leaps that you have to take here to get to seeing where states are saying, hey, you can't even investigate if a child is discovered to no longer be alive in that perinatal period. Because it could have repercussions on the abortion industry. So, yeah, it's not too much of a stretch to see how devalued life has become. That the focus of this trial even wasn't on the children who lost their lives. Because that is where even the laws of this country are going, where it covers a period after birth. And you can't even investigate it if there is a child that's discovered that is no longer alive.
3: Yeah, and as you mentioned, Massachusetts obviously had the pomp and circumstances around it. You had obviously the celebrations that was disgusting. But yeah, they weren't the first or the only to do it. They're just the ones that seem to kind of put it out there as a media moment. Massachusetts always seems to do this. I want to take one more call. Irene, New Jersey, go ahead.
10: Hi. I feel that she's totally responsible, regardless of why. All of us have a choice, okay? And there's consequences to everything we do, whether it's good or bad. These children are dead. She needs to be accountable for that, okay? The blame game is getting old, okay? People always do the blame game for why they did this and they did that. And it started in the Garden of Eden. Eve blamed the Satan. Adam blamed God for giving him the woman who did this. The blame game has been going on forever, and it's getting old. This woman killed not one child. She killed three, regardless of the reasons. You should be accountable for what you do.
3: Well, of course, Irene, we agree with you in this situation here, but it is sort of a sad day where that's even a discussion point. Again, like I said, if her defense was saying she didn't do it, and I see some people in the chat thinking that. That's not what her defense is saying. Her defense is saying, yeah, she did it. But, you know, here's why. And how do we judge that in terms of the morality of life in general? It doesn't have to just be about how we're dealing with this in the courtroom. It's also how we are dealing with it in society. That's going to do it for today's show. Thank you all for joining us. It was packed. Thanks to JB. Thanks to Rick Grinnell. Thanks to Will and Jordan. I'm going to thank myself. Why not? And with that, I want to thank you for supporting the work of the ACLJ during that big moment in August. But today is a great day to get involved in a different way. Sign that petition. Help protect life. We've won some very big fights, but we need you standing behind us. Go to the ACLJ website, aclj.org. You can scan the QR code, because we're committed to saving the lives of the unborn and babies in general, creating a culture of life throughout their life. 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
18: News this hour from Town Hall. I'm John Scott. In Dallas, Texas, there was a surprise speaker at the Republican midterm convention Wednesday evening, Democratic Senator John Fetterman.
19: Well, I'm a common sense Democrat. I'm always going to stand with America. I'm always going to reject the extremes in socialism and that anti-American way of life. Dave McCormick is the kind of senator that gets the job done, and he's going to fight for Pennsylvania. I'm proud to count him as my friend. Right back over my shoulder, that's the iconic U.S. Steel Mill, and that's exactly the kind of thing that will work together and will work with President Trump to fight and defend the steel way of life right here in the Steel Valley.
18: Senator Fetterman introducing via video his fellow Pennsylvania senator this evening at the midterm convention in Dallas. President Trump was the keynote speaker. He touched on many topics, including the U.S. southern border.
27: So the Democrats gave us the worst and most dangerous border in American history, with 25 million illegal aliens pouring in. Can you imagine? 25 million illegal aliens pouring in, totally unchecked, unvetted, many of whom, over 50%, killed more than one person. They allowed them to come in to the country. I guess they think they're going to reform. They're going to be wonderful people. They'll be the head of a bank someday. But today we have the strongest and most secure border in our country's history.
18: The trial of Huawei Technologies is underway in New York, with federal prosecutors accusing the Chinese tech company of a litany of crimes. The NFL opener Thursday night, or Wednesday night, rather, Seattle beats New England 13-10. More from townhall.com.
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2: We are coming to you live from Chicago, where a fire has broken out on the west side. There's a rumor it started, can you believe this, in a barn. And now, the winds are picking up. Wait, we're getting reports it's jumped the street. Entire blocks are catching. People are leaving their homes. They're being told, everyone head for the lake. That this is spreading faster than anyone expected. They're telling us to head for the lake now. Flames are leaping from rooftop to rooftop. The sky is glowing. There's embers falling like rain. We'll keep you informed.
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2: We're in our New York newsroom. It's just past midnight. Word is coming in that the luxury liner Titanic has struck ice in the North Atlantic. First reports tell us she's damaged, but stable, being taken under tow toward Halifax. Wait, hold on. We're, receiving a correction now. My God! The Titanic! She's gone down!
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5: Welcome into today's show. Glad to be with you. Mike is back on Friday. We have a special show for you tomorrow, remembering our friend Charlie Kirk. And boy, do we have a lot to cover today. Where do you want to start? There is a mess in Missouri with their congressional districts. You may recall Missouri was one of the states after President Trump encouraged states to redraw their congressional districts midterm rather than waiting for the next census. And there's been a lot of chaos around that. I know there was chaos in my home state of South Carolina. Our legislature opted not to do it. The governor and the legislature, which is dominated by Republicans, took a lot of heat because they didn't. But the reason they did not try to redraw the maps midterm was because there just wasn't enough time. Well, some of the states who did proceed are finding out that maybe they should have waited and been a little more patient, because I don't know of a single state that it's really worked out. Missouri is just literally in chaos right now. We're going to jump into that in just a minute. The U.S.-Canadian trade wars escalated yesterday with President Trump signing orders to ban certain products, and I'm not talking about increasing the tariffs. I'm talking about outright banning Canadian alcohol, dairy, and motorcycles. No motorcycles from Canada can come into the U.S. Hours later, Canada imposed a 50% tariff on American clothing, cheese, metals, and wood. So we got a real trade war going on here between our northern neighbor. We'll jump into that too. And several people who served on the jury with the Lindsey Clancy murder trial are now speaking out. We have some of the first comments that were made by them, and it's interesting to hear their take of what was going on behind the doors as this jury was trying to release this young lady with a not guilty verdict. One holdout changed that, though. We have some of that, and we'll break that down for you as well. Here's a story that kind of demonstrates how complicated and confusing at times election law can become when you get the courts, the politicians, the election officials, and everybody involved who has a say in redrawing congressional districts. Missouri is literally today trying to figure out which congressional map is going to be used in November. I'm not exaggerating when I say that as of last night, the answer was still almost was changing almost hourly from one court to another. So here's the story. Here's the latest in Missouri. Yesterday morning, Supreme Court Justice Brett Kavanaugh rejected an emergency appeal from Missouri officials who wanted the U.S. Supreme Court to step in and allow the state to use its newer congressional maps. Now, again, these are maps that were redrawn at the request of President Donald Trump. Missouri has seven congressional districts. And the idea was that rather than, I think now it's 5-2, and I may have that not exactly right, but basically they felt like they could gain one congressional district if they redrew their maps. Very similar to the story that we experienced here in my home state of South Carolina. We have seven congressional districts, and there was a movement to redraw our districts. We have one district that is has been held for a couple of decades now by James Clyburn, the only Democrat congressman from South Carolina. There's a lot of pressure from the Trump White House on our governor and our legislature to redraw the districts, just like we saw in Missouri. Our legislature in South Carolina decided, hey, we don't have enough time to do this. It typically takes a couple of years to redraw the congressional districts after a census, after we know what the new population numbers are. So we're not going to try to do what typically takes a couple of years in literally a few weeks. And South Carolina passed and came under a lot of heat for doing that. Other states tried it. And in most cases, the states who did try it eventually were sued, and the courts ruled you can't do it. You know, you did this wrong or you did that wrong, but you're going to have to go back to your old maps. So we didn't gain a whole lot. And, of course, the whole idea was to try to have some districts redrawn that would be favorable to a GOP candidate and hopefully pick up some Republican seats in the U.S. House, which is very important that we do that in November. But, again, some because of the it's my understanding the White House used artificial intelligence to come up with some new maps. I know in South Carolina it was the map that was presented was just crazy. It literally would split some cities in half. So you could live on one side of the street and be in one congressional district, and your neighbor across the street would be in another congressional district because they did it so quickly. So back to Missouri. Judge Kavanaugh, Brett Kavanaugh, denied the application from Missouri to intervene in their state Supreme Court's decision. Justice Kavanaugh denied the application and chose not to send it to the full court without comment. So basically what that means is he didn't give an opinion. He didn't say, here's why I'm denying it. He just denied it, which means that they're back to square one, which means that their state Supreme Court decision appears to be that it's going to stand. Now, why is this important? What's the chaos there? Well, just a few weeks ago in early August, they had their primaries in Missouri based on the new maps. If they have to go back to the old maps, which is the way it looks as of right now, that's how it looks like it's going to play out. Potentially, there are people who voted in one district in the primary come November will vote in another district. Now, I haven't seen the complete breakdown yet as far as the candidates, but in theory, you could have a GOP candidate in Missouri who ran in one district in the primary, but because you got to go back to the old districts, may not even live in the district anymore. Now, again, there hasn't been a full breakdown yet to tell us how the candidates fare in this decision. But it's kind of an example of what happens when you try to rush something through without completely thinking it through. Some of the folks involved and some of the attorneys involved, and particularly those who did not want to see the maps change anyway, are basically saying to the Republicans of Missouri, you deserve this. Because we told you at the time there wasn't enough time for us to get this accomplished, but you tried to do it anyway. No idea how this is going to play out in Missouri. It doesn't look good, though, for some of those Republican candidates for sure. 800-655-MIKE, 800-655-6453 is how you join the conversation. I'm Joey Hudson, in for Mike today. Just a-

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0: speaking about the good things, which they should, because there are some good things happening too. But it leads me to just think, when we're talking about the trade wars between the U.S. and Canada and the latest volley back and forth yesterday, is this a good time for us to be restricting products from Canada and having them raise their tariffs likewise? Canada's latest retaliatory tariffs took effect yesterday. 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Canada's position is this: you hit our products, we're going to hit yours. That's how trade wars operate. President Trump's response, we're going to hit back even harder. White House says that President Trump is using authority under Section 338 of Tariff Act of 1930. It's an old and rarely used provision giving the president authority to respond when another country discriminates against American commerce, and that's what Trump thinks Canada is doing. So Trump's argument is pretty straightforward. If you're going to tell American companies they can't sell their products in your market, don't expect Canadian companies to have unlimited access to ours. And you got to understand, we're the largest consumer economy in the entire world. There's not a company out there who does not want access to our markets. And President Trump is saying, okay, Canada, this is how we're going to deal. Then you cannot send these products in. You cannot send a large motorcycles into our country. The problem is, can an American company replace those products that we've been buying from Canada? That's what we got to deal with. I'm Joey Hudson, in for Mike.
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6: With SRN News, I'm John Scott. From Dallas, President Trump capping Wednesday opening night of the Republican midterm convention by slamming Democrats as extremists and staunchly defending the war in Iran. The president using several minutes of his speech to praise Republican Texas Attorney General Ken Paxton, who was in a tough Senate race. Secretary of State Rubio visiting Ecuador on the second leg of a three-nation tour of South America. It's aimed at boosting security cooperation with conservative leaders of the region. The leaders of Colombia, Ecuador, and Peru have all embraced President Trump, especially in the administration's push to crack down on drug trafficking. And Apple on Wednesday unveiled its latest generation of iPhones, including a widely anticipated foldable version. This is SRN News. From Dallas, I'm John.
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1: Three jurors in the Lindsey Clancy murder trial spoke out about the tense deliberations that ended in a mistrial last week. We're now hearing some of the behind-the-scenes stories, if you will. The jury foreperson and two other jurors talking to NBC 10 in Boston said in an interview yesterday that the panel split 11-1 in favor of finding Clancy not guilty by reason of insanity. This in the 2023 killings of her three young children. This case, of course, has been in the headlines for weeks now. And it's really elevated a debate among females like we haven't seen before. Because some women have rallied around this lady and tried to justify her actions because I heard one person being interviewed the other day saying, well, females are different. Well, yeah, we know that. We've said that all along. No big surprise. But it's kind of like there's this group of more liberal leftist women who think that because females are different hormonally and a lot of other ways, that there should be an exception for this young mother who killed her three kids. Now, the things that we know about Lindsey Clancy is she had medical knowledge. She knew about the drugs that she was taking or not taking. She shopped for doctors, seeing multiple doctors over a short period of time. And she kind of knew the buzzwords to use around those doctors. According to the jurors, this lone holdout acknowledged having reasonable doubt, but still refused to join the rest of them in a stance that became a major source of frustration during the lengthy deliberation. So in speaking to NBC 10 in Boston yesterday, one juror claimed testimonies from Lindsey Clancy's family and friends and Clancy's personal journal were evidence that she loved her children and that she killed them because she snapped.
2: We weren't trying to figure out if she murdered the children. She did. And she's admitting that. We're trying to figure out, did she know right from wrong at that time? And with everybody saying she loved her children so much, and everything proved she loved her children, from her journals to her mother-in-law, everything proved that she loved her children. So she had to have snapped.
1: So she had to have snapped because we know she loved her children. That's a very odd way of showing your love for your children. Jury foreperson Ronnie Carlson said he admitted he had reasonable doubt. I started filling out the forms. I was so excited. And then he said, but I'm still going to say that she's not guilty by reason of insanity. I mean, there's reports that things got so confrontational during their deliberation, heated arguments, that you could hear them out in the hallway. Also, jurors say that Lindsey Clancy's attorney, Kevin Reddington, they described him as being both entertaining and arrogant at the same time.
3: He was very arrogant. He really did not take anything that anybody said.
4: As for the defense attorney, Kevin Reddington,
2: he was entertaining, which was good because we needed some of that.
5: Yeah. And arrogant at the same time.
4: Yes.
5: Like arrogant and entertaining. He would go back and forth between that.
6: Yeah. But compassionate.
5: Yes.
6: With his arrogance.
5: His compassion towards Lindsey was amazing.
1: Arrogant and entertaining, the way they described the defense attorney. By the way, he kind of opened the door yesterday to some type of plea deal. And you got to remember that up until now, he has been adamant about not taking a deal. Didn't want a deal. Wouldn't even talk about a deal. Suddenly, though, he indicated yesterday that maybe it was time for the prosecution, his team, and the judge to sit down and talk about this. Maybe there is a deal that could be had. We'll see. Entertainment and arrogant. I mean, I'm not sure. I'm not sure that we should be concerned about whether a defense attorney is entertaining or not. Now, speaking of the holdout, we still don't know a lot about him. But the three jurors called the lone juror who caused this mistrial. They called him arrogant as well and accused him of disregarding the information presented by nurses regarding Lindsey Clancy's medications. Here this is.
3: He was very arrogant. He really did not take anything that anybody said. The nurses, he tried to ask a question about the medications, and we went back to the report from South Shore Hospital. We had the toxicology report. We could see exactly the amounts. The nurses in the room spoke to that. And
0: there were nurses on the jury. There were nurses on the jury.
3: Yes. Sorry. And they spoke to that specific thing. That was a question that he had. And he just completely disregarded the information that they gave.
1: So what do you think? Are we headed for a retrial, or do you think there's going to be a deal struck here? Is there a jury out there who might be able to find this young lady who admits that she killed her children? And as these jurors are saying, she must have just snapped because she loved them. She loved her kids. Again, it's a bizarre way of showing your love for your child when you kill them, all three of them. These three babies had a full life ahead of them, and the person who should be protecting them the most took them off the face of the earth. Now the jury, they're upset because this one person did what he thought was his job, and he had reasonable doubt. He could not go along with the idea that this lady was going to be walking the streets and potentially do the same thing. Turn her loose. Who knows? She gets married again, maybe has some more babies, kills them too down the road. Did they get this right? 800-655-MIKE, 800-655-6453. 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Should that be a deal? And what should that deal look like? Should this lady just be quietly put away somewhere so that she can get the help that she needs, but not be back out on the street, not being given the opportunity to maybe have more babies so that she can kill those babies down the road? Is that a risk that you'd be willing to take? 800-655-6453. Love for you to join the conversation. Again, email me, joey@joeyhudson.com. So have you ever wanted to go to the gate with your loved one? Maybe you had a child going to visit grandma at the airport and you'd like to walk them to the gate? Well, you may be able to do that very soon at an airport near you. Roger Shulman joins us up next.
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11: News this hour from Town Hall. I'm John Scott.
12: 2 years ago, our country was dead. Now we're the hottest country anywhere in the world. Hottest in the world.
13: President Trump in Dallas Wednesday night, speaking at the Republican midterm convention. He said Americans' financial fortunes have benefited greatly since he took office.
12: The stock market has set an all-time record, and maybe very importantly for some of the people, though they bear some relationship, the typical American's 401k has gone up by almost $50,000.
13: Earlier from Joint Base Andrews, the president told reporters his administration is about to step up attacks on Iranian assets.
14: The attacks are made by us. We've knocked out 9 of their ships. I would say that the attacks are caused by us, yeah. And you're going to see... You're going to see a lot more.
13: The Trump administration also imposing sanctions on additional elements of Iran's aviation industry. Oil prices have shot up past $100 a barrel as fighting between the U.S. and Iran escalates, threatening to increase costs for consumers and businesses worldwide. Brent crude, the international standard, climbed into triple digits for the first time since July, settling at $101.21 a barrel on Wednesday. Hawaii recovering from the latest hurricane, Lowell, passed just west of the islands of Niihau and Kauai as a Category 2 hurricane, prompting the National Weather Service to issue the state's first ever tornado watch. Flash flooding was widespread across Kauai. The National Weather Service recorded preliminary rainfall totals of up to 21 inches. And at one point, 80% of homes and businesses were without power in Kauai County. More on these stories from townhall.com. From Dallas, I'm John Scott.
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16: 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I just started jumping up and down in the booth. People had it on in their car. 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I'm cheering. 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I waved him through anyway. 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
5: Welcome in. Glad to have you. We got a lot to cover today. There's a political chaos happening in Missouri, in their congressional elections out there, as yesterday, Justice Brett Kavanaugh denied to take up an emergency appeal from Missouri concerning their redrawn congressional maps. Missouri, like a lot of other states, were trying to redraw their maps to hopefully gain a congressional seat, and it has created chaos because just a few weeks ago, the Republican Party had their primaries based on new maps that were drawn that would possibly give them an additional congressional seat. Now the Missouri Supreme Court is saying, nope, can't use those maps. Got to go back to the 2022 maps, which could potentially have people who voted in one district just a few weeks ago voting in a different district come November. Justice Kavanaugh basically ruled that the Supreme Court was not going to weigh in on this. He didn't issue an opinion. He didn't say that what they're trying to do is wrong. He just basically said, we're not going to take this up, which leaves it in the hands of the Missouri Supreme Court. So we're going to jump into that in just a minute and kind of show you just how complicated things have gotten in the rushed attempt to try to redraw those congressional districts. Also, the U.S.-Canadian trade wars escalated yesterday with President Trump signing an order that will not raise tariffs on Canadian products, but will actually ban some Canadian products from even coming into the country. There's a totally different difference there in raising the tariff than banning them outright. Some of the items that will be affected, alcohol, dairy, motorcycles from Canada. We'll jump into that as well. And three people who served on the jury in the Lindsey Clancy murder trial that ended in a mistrial, they're speaking out now. We have some of the first response from these three jurors who described the lone holdout as arrogant, and they also described the defense attorney as entertaining. And of course, tonight starts this midterm GOP convention in Dallas, Texas. First time anything like this has been done. The stakes could not be higher, though. I think President Trump and the RNC is viewing this as just a way to kick off the campaign season, to hopefully motivate and excite GOP voters, and to take this time to paint a picture to the American people of what has been accomplished. Now, we're coming off of the Labor Day weekend where gas prices were higher than they've ever been on a Labor Day weekend. AAA and Gas Buddy and some of the others releasing their averages. The average price for a gallon of gas was $4.15 as of yesterday coming out of the Labor Day weekend. That was over a dollar more from last year. That's a huge increase. Now, I had a texter a minute ago say, stop talking about the higher gas prices. You got to consider inflation and gave me all these different things. It has nothing to do with inflation. It's all about the war in Iran. That's what has caused our fuel prices to soar. Diesel prices even more expensive. Diesel prices averaging $5.90. That's up more than $2.20 per gallon as opposed to a year ago. That's a 59% increase, which means that all those products that you pick up off of the shelf in the store are going to be increased as well because it costs more to get them there. So the affordability issue, I think, is going to be the major issue on the minds of the voters come November. Yeah, there are a lot of other important issues too. I get that. I'd love for you to tell me. I'd love for you to join the conversation today. Tell me what you think the main issue will be. And tell me if you agree with me that people are going to think about what affects them most. Yeah, the, you know, there's diplomatic issues out there. The war is going to be an issue. But I think when it comes right down to it, don't you agree that people are primarily going to think about their own financial situation? The old James Carville quote, is the economy stupid? Yes, we have a growing economy. Employment is growing. Businesses are doing pretty good. But the average American is not doing so well because our cost of living has increased so. President Trump is going to try to, and it's the sole goal of this midterm GOP convention, is to give us our talking points. Tell us the good things. There's a lot of good things. There are. The GOP's playbook for the convention, again, comes at a time when Democrats seem to be, or at least they're telling us, that they're feeling a bit of momentum here, because voters are responding to their argument that we can change our affordability factor. And of course, historically, the party that has the White House loses in the midterms. President Trump knows that if we lose control of the House and or the Senate, that as far as his agenda, that's probably over. But he's not on the ballot. So how do you get the MAGA people to go vote? How do you get the core group in the RNC excited about the election to go vote? Well, that's the goal. And RNC Chairman Joe Gruters emphasized in a Fox News digital interview yesterday how they're going to try to do that. And Gruter says that they're going to put President Trump on the ballot. Here he is.
6: MAGA voters come out when the president's on the ballot. He's not on the ballot this year. Is that part of the strategy here?
7: We are putting the president on the ballot, and that's exactly what we're doing with this midterm convention. That's what we're going to go do when we go do 30-plus rallies with the president, 100 teletown halls. He is committed to putting and using his name. He's the best showman that's ever existed in the Republican Party. We're going to use him where we can, where it's going to be advantageous. And we think that this midterm convention and what we're doing over the next couple of days will be just the start of some very exciting things over the next 2 months.
5: Joe Gruters, chairman of the RNC, talking about what the goal of this midterm GOP convention convening in Dallas later today, what they expect to accomplish. Is it going to work? 800-655-MIKE, 800-655-6453. You can text me, you can call. 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
0: For nearly 250 years, America's founding principles have given people the freedom to dream big, take risks, and build something of their own. And that spirit is alive in small businesses across our communities. This month, Americans for Prosperity is celebrating the entrepreneurs who took a chance, overcame the odds, created jobs, and strengthened their communities. Because

0: then just go to snc.tv, snc.tv, and look for places to watch. Lots going on today. As we are anticipating the RNC kicking off later today, Joe Gruters, the RNC chairman, says that he's going to put President Trump back on the ballot. Here he is.
1: MAGA voters come out when the president's on the ballot. He's not on the ballot this year. Is that part of the strategy here?
2: We are putting the president on the ballot, and that's exactly what we're doing with this midterm convention. That's what we're going to go do when we go do 30-plus rallies with the president, 100 teletown halls. He is committed to putting and using his name. He's the best showman that's ever existed in the Republican Party. We're going to use him where we can, where it's going to be advantageous. And we think that this midterm convention, what we're doing over the next couple of days, will be just the start of some very exciting things over the next 2 months.
0: Well, and some people say that's what it's going to take. You know, we witnessed that here in South Carolina just a few weeks ago in a special primary for Senator Lindsey Graham's seat. His little sister, Darlene Graham, who was appointed by Governor McMaster to fill the remainder of his term through January, decided to run for the full term. And they targeted a section of South Carolina known as the PD area, Myrtle Beach, Horry County, that is heavily Trump company country. The congressman who represents that area was actually running for the same Senate seat. He lost the primary, did not advance to the runoff. So the president endorsed Darlene Graham and wanted to just kind of give her a little push to get her through. So he held a rally in Myrtle Beach, South Carolina, the week before the special GOP primary, got the base, the MAGA people, and look, thousands and thousands showed up like they always do for these Trump rallies. And it did what it was designed to do. She won the race. She lost half of the state. The whole entire upstate went for Congressman Ralph Norman. Darlene Graham was successful in winning the rest of the state and winning big by 70-plus percent in this area where Trump had held the rally the week before. I think that's the same effect that the GOP is trying to get by going to Dallas and reconvening the convention. Again, it's never been done before. Typically, GOP conventions, they're done every 4 years to nominate the president. So technically, we wouldn't be having another convention until 2028. Now, the problem may be is where you're going to see it and how many of the American people will actually get this message, because the networks appear to not be that interested in it. You know, typically the networks are always there and they'll do round-the-clock coverage of it. NBC, CBS, ABC, there's no indication that they're even going to carry it on their network, because football. They already had pre-scheduled football games. So we'll see. We'll see. But obviously this is to help shape the narrative going into November, that what the Democrats are telling you, things aren't as bad as the Democrats want you to believe. Texter says, but do people actually think gas prices and the cost of living will get better if they vote for Democrats? I don't think so. Well, you and I know that they won't. But some people, the people that Trump would probably call low IQ voters, they just know that what's working or what's not working right now is costing them money. So they're willing to change. They're willing to take a chance on something else. Maybe it is the Democrats. 800-655-MIKE, 800-655-6453. Lucas is in Phoenix. Welcome, Lucas.
3: How are you doing today?
0: I'm wonderful. How are you, sir?
3: Anyway, I'm doing good. I'm excited for the midterms. I mean, it's been years since a president kept his president and had the House and the Senate get revoted back in on their, you know, right there. And in my opinion, Trump got on the ballot

0: very beginning when all the primaries. He's not a dummy, okay? He got every one of those primary people were people that would actually work for him in the Senate and the House, okay? And that's how I feel about it. I've been following this for the last 45 years, okay? Yeah. And I've never seen anything like it. He's that type of guy who thinks way ahead. It's like me in construction as superintendent and developer. Okay, I have to think years in advance, and that's what he does. And yeah. He's very good at it. And when it comes to the apprenticeship, 14 years running, that man right there, what people don't understand, he's not a dictator. He's not a king. All he is, he listens to all the smart people and has for years. So yep. I have no doubt he's going to be okay. Okay.
1: Well, I hope you're right, Lucas, and I hope that your prediction that we're going to maintain control of the Senate and the House is correct, too, because if we don't, talk about chaos, we're going to see what chaos really is. Because the Democrats, they've already told us what they're going to do. They're going to impeach him. And he will virtually be a lame duck, will not be able to accomplish anything over the next couple of years. I'm Joey Hudson, in for Mike. Glad to have you today.

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4: With SRN News, I'm John Scott. President Trump speaking Wednesday night in Dallas. He said the upcoming midterm elections will be like no other, with Republican success at the polls. Administration officials, Republican candidates, and party leaders joining the president for the opening of the 2-day Republican National Committee midterm convention. One of the pilots of the Amazon cargo plane that careened off for a Miami runway and killed 5 people repeatedly warned they were coming in too fast, roughly 2 minutes ahead of that collision. That's according to highlights of the cockpit recording that the NTSB has released. Victor Meller wins the Republican nomination of the U.S. House in Rhode Island's 2nd Congressional District. The NFL season opener on Wednesday, the Seahawks beat the Patriots 13-10. This is SRN News from Dallas. I'm John Scott.
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1: September 11th, 2001 changed New York and our nation forever. In the aftermath of the attacks, first responders rushed towards danger, displaying extraordinary courage, sacrifice, and commitment. Today, we hear from one of those heroes, retired shadow traffic helicopter reporter Brian McKinley. This is Courage, Sacrifice, and Commitment, presented by Salem Media and produced by me, Annie Sadiq, a student journalist at WRHU Radio, Hofstra University. LifeVac is proud to bring courage, sacrifice, and commitment to the airwaves.
2: My name is Brian McKinley, and on September 11, 2001, I was flying in the shadow traffic helicopter over New York City. At 8:46 a.m., I was doing a live traffic report for Bloomberg Radio when the first plane hit the North Tower. At 9:03 a.m., I was feeding live video to WABC-TV when the second plane hit the South Tower. We were at the end of our shift. We needed fuel, so we went to Ridgefield Park, New Jersey, and that's when the airspace for the entire country was shut down. In New York, all the bridges and tunnels were shut down, and it would be a few days before I could get home to Brooklyn. In those days, I felt great sorrow and anger for the city that I love and for the people that were lost. In the weeks and months after, I was continually amazed at how New Yorkers supported each other in ways big and small. Now I'm a high school social studies teacher, and it's my mission to tell the next generation about how journalists, first responders, and iron workers and nurses responded that day and afterwards. 9/11 made me love my city more.
1: You've been listening to Courage, Sacrifice, and Commitment, featuring retired shadow traffic helicopter reporter Brian McKinley. LifeVac remembers the 25th anniversary of 9/11 and are proud to have saved over 6,500 lives and counting. For Salem Media, I'm Annie Sadiq.
3: And it is hard to believe it's been 25 years. Mike will be back in on Friday for a special remembrance of 9/11, for sure. A caller a minute ago talked about previous midterm elections, and which made me think, well, let's go back and look at what happened during President Trump's first term and midterm elections. And Tracy pulled some numbers together for me real quick here. In 2018, Donald Trump's in his first term as president. Democrats gained control of the House, winning 40 seats in that 2018 midterm elections. Republicans were able to maintain control of the Senate by gaining 2 seats, but you'll recall the chaos that ensued those last 2 years of the first Trump administration when they literally were trying to impeach him. Had it not been for the firewall of the Senate not to convict him, Trump very well could have been impeached. And, of course, the last 2 years of his administration slowed down the accomplishments that he had made in those first 2 years. And I'm afraid that's what we're staring down right now as we head into November. So this is why the RNC convening in Dallas is so important. We got to get the message out to people as we head into this very important midterm elections, and the campaign is kicked off. Traditionally, Labor Day is the kickoff of the campaign season. We're down to the wire now. And just like RNC Chairman Gruder said, we got to put Donald Trump on the ballot because people show up in a big way when Trump's name's on the ballot. Well, technically, his name is on the ballot. His policies on the ballot. The success of this second and final term is on the ballot. The success of our nation is on the ballot. 800-655-6453, 800-655-MIKE is how you join the conversation today. You can email me, Joey, at joeyhudson.com. Let's go back to the phones. Monty is in Alabama. Welcome, Monty.
4: Hello. Good day to you, sir.
3: Yes, sir.
4: This is the most important phone call I've ever made. I'm going to beg you to do something. Please make this phone call. I've talked to you before about this. We've got to get Trump on the ballot in such a way that even the ABC, CBS, and NBC will have to bring this up. Put in a new cabinet post, director of negotiations, the big don, it would be him after his term is served. He would still be there at the White House and negotiating when it needs to be done. And this would get him on there more than anything else. And the American people, another thing, need to be quit being so selfish about gas prices. There are people out there with lost limbs. There are people out there who have died, or their loved ones have died fighting for this country. And the least thing you can do is vote. Forget about the gas prices. It'll be coming down pretty soon. It'll be down a couple of dollars in a couple of years if we can keep Trump in there somehow.
3: Yeah.
4: And that's all. Please make a phone call. I know you know somebody out there that can get the word up to him.
3: So Monty's message is go vote. Vote, vote, vote, right?
4: You better believe it.
3: All right, Monty. Hey.
4: And I'll drive distances to vote a lot of times.
3: There you go. Appreciate your phone call. Have a blessed day, Monty. Don is in Chicago. Welcome, Don.
0: Welcome, Joey. Hey, I was thinking about your show. I had two things that just came up. They need to have the No Hype Joey Hudson show, be focused and balanced. I love your show. Anyhow,
3: you want me to cut
0: to the chase. What happens is, as I was thinking about this, is enthusiasm wins elections, not money.
3: Yeah.
0: What happens is that they need to come up with really push this. Instead of going for money, go for people in Dallas. Get 10,000 first people. They get signed pictures with Trump. And then they make five promises for my last 2 years. No wars. Lower gas prices. Stick with me. That's kind of what I'm thinking about. But enthusiasm is what they need. And that's what I don't get all of those little guys out. Forget the big donors. You need the money, but you need enthusiasm. That's what wins elections.
3: So you're right, Don. And I think that's why we're hearing that they literally are going to make people believe that Donald Trump's name is on the ballot because people are more enthusiastic when his name is on the ballot. But they got to understand that even though we're not going to be voting for Donald Trump, we're actually going to be voting for the success of the next 2 years of his administration. And if the Democrats do like they did in 2018 and they take back control of the House, we know what's going to happen, don't we, Don?
0: That's right. We don't want that.
3: Yep. I agree with you, Don. Enthusiasm is the key. We got to get our MAGA supporters enthusiastic. We got to get them excited about going to vote, and they need to take a busload of people with them when they go vote. Take the whole family.
0: Yep.
3: Yep.
0: Trump needs to take it to the little man. Take it to the people.
3: Exactly. Appreciate your phone call, Don. 800-655-MIKE, 800-655-6453. You know, the problem, or a bit of a problem that I see, and I shared this the other day, I think that this midterm GOP convention is a great idea. My concern with it has been the price of entry. And I don't have the numbers in front of me, some of the numbers that I saw a couple of days ago, what was like for a delegate to be there, it was like $4,000. For an alternate to be there, it's like $2,500. If you wanted to get your picture made with the president, I mean, it was some absurd number, like $80,000 or something, to get into this VIP reception to meet the president. And yes, I think this GOP convention is twofold. It's to build the enthusiasm and to get the troops ready to go into battle, literally, but also to raise money. They're selling access to the president, to the vice president, and other members of the administration. As far as the messaging goes, it'll be a great show. Because as someone earlier mentioned, Donald Trump is a showman, and that's why they want to do this. He knows how to do a rally like nobody has ever done rallies. Many major TV networks, though, are being a little vague on just what they're going to cover, how much of this they're going to carry. So you can put on the best show in the world, and if the American people don't see it because the networks don't carry it, what have we gained? ABC, NBC, CBS, MS Now did not respond to a New York Post request for comment on whether or not they would be carrying the convention. Now, Newsmax and One American News Network and some of the conservative Salem News Channel, we're going to be all over it. Just keep it on the Salem News Channel, and we'll have all the coverage that you need. You'll know exactly what's happening in Dallas. But we have to admit, have to be honest, that, you know, a lot of people watch those networks, and if they're not going to carry it, or if they're just going to be carrying pieces of it, again, the best message in the world, if it's not received, if it's not broadcast, then it doesn't accomplish anything. We'll see. 800-655-MIKE, that's how you join the conversation. Let's go to Daniel in Texas. Welcome, Daniel.
5: Yes, sir. Thank you. I just wanted to point out that in the general election this year, that all the primaries, except for California and that one other state, they all had results either that night or the next day. The same voting equipment, the same voting rules is going to take place in the general election. And the minute that they start claiming, oh, we have this problem and that problem,
3: yeah,
5: well, why didn't they have those problems with the primary, you know, with the... Yeah.
3: Good point. And from my understanding, that the RNC, they've got a legal team together ready to watch this and ready to jump into action if needed. Daniel, appreciate your call. 800-655-MIKE, 800-655-6453. Hope you'll join the conversation. Joey Hudson in for Mike today. That's the way.
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11: The communist, socialist, terrorist-loving, mollycoddling mayor of New York City is being sued. 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
1: So the question is, can the best showman on earth deliver as the GOP convenes in Dallas? Of course, all eyes on President Donald Trump as the midterm convention convenes in Dallas today. RNC Chair Joe Gruters emphasized that the whole goal of this convention is to put Donald Trump on the ballot for November.
2: MAGA voters come out when the president's on the ballot. He's not on the ballot this year. Is that part of the strategy here?
3: We are putting the president on the ballot, and that's exactly what we're doing with this midterm convention. That's what we're going to go do when we go do 30-plus rallies with the president, 100 teletown halls. He is committed to putting and using his name. He's the best showman that's ever existed in the Republican Party. We're going to use him where we can, where it's going to be advantageous. And we think that this midterm convention and what we're doing over the next couple of days will be just the start of some very exciting things over the next 2 months.
1: And you can bet that you will see a lot of President Donald Trump in the coming weeks, because even though his name technically is not on the ballot, the success of his administration in these final 2 years is on the ballot. And he wants to win more than any of us do. He knows exactly the pain that he felt back in 2018 when the Democrats won 40 seats in the House and took control of the House. He does not want to see that again. We all know the chaos that caused. 800-655-MIKE, 800-655-6453. Love for you to join the conversation today. Is this going to be enough? Is this GOP convention going to literally rally the troops, get the enthusiasm factor up so that we can head into November and win and keep control and basically defy history and maintain control of both the House and the Senate? Love to hear from you. Let's start with Jan in Illinois. Welcome, Jan. You're on the Mike Gallagher Show.
4: Well, hello there. The policies on the bill is one of the biggest things I wanted to talk about, and because things like the Big Beautiful Bill gave us the biggest tax decrease when it could have meant expiring the previous tax decrease and going into the biggest increase. And then the second piece is, there's a lot of things he's done with executive orders, like trying to clean up elections to ensure that only citizens vote. We need to hang on to that House and Senate so that those things that are being done, the executive order, securing the border is another one, and energy is another one.
1: Yeah.
4: We need to make sure those things can be codified into law, and that requires an army of Republicans or people who will back his policies.
1: Exactly. And Jan, there's a lot of great successes that we have to talk about. The fear is that the affordability factor is going to overshadow some of those, and that's what we've got to guard against. And we got to control the narrative. And this convention in Dallas is the beginning of that. This is developing the message that we'll hear over and over again, because, you know, most of you who are listening right now, you're the hardcore. You're going to show up and vote. It's that 20% of people who are middle of the road, who aren't that involved, they don't necessarily listen to talk radio, and all they know is that it costs more to put fuel in their car. It costs more when they go to the grocery store. And that is what's going to influence their decision. And we got to get the message to them that things are expensive right now, but we're going to get this war behind us and things will get back to normal. But if they allow the Democrats to take control, boy, we're going to be in a world of hurt. A world of hurt. Janice is in my home state of South Carolina. Welcome, Janice.
5: Hey, Joey. I was talking about before with listening to you about the ABC channels thinking they might or might not have Trump's speech broadcast. Wasn't the original intent of the FCC to inform the public? And I don't believe that they are really doing that anymore. They do whatever they want. I don't think that's correct.
1: Yeah. That's a good point. That's a good point, Janice. The FCC is looking at some of these networks now to make sure that they do carry out, because you're right. It's a privilege, not their right, to have those airwaves. And Brendan Carr is focusing on these networks to make sure they do that. But there is a, you know, there's a fine line there. And the networks, from what I'm understanding, they're arguing that they already had programming scheduled, and that they, you know, football. And that's a big income revenue producer, and they're not going to disrupt a revenue producer to show something, a political convention that wasn't even planned until literally a couple months ago. We'll see.

President Trump escalated the trade war with Canada yesterday, banning certain products from Canada. We'll jump into it next on the Mike Gallagher Show. I'm Joey Hudson, in for Mike.

0: From Focus Features and the acclaimed director of Captain Phillips and Jason Bourne comes The Uprising, starring Andrew Garfield. Witness the true story behind the legend of Robin Hood. With everything taken from him and with nothing left to lose, one man's stand against injustice will inspire a movement that will change everything. In a land of kings, a man of the people will defy the most powerful empire on earth and ignite a revolution. With an all-star cast, breathtaking visuals, and visceral action, The Uprising is a must-see cinematic epic that really demands to be seen on the biggest screen possible. An amazing story of courage, sacrifice, rebellion. One man becomes the symbol of a people fighting for freedom. The Uprising, from Focus Features and the acclaimed director of Captain Phillips and Jason Bourne, starring Andrew Garfield. Rated R, under 17, not admitted without a parent. Witness the rise of Robin Hood. Only in theaters. Starts tomorrow. 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
5: News this hour from Town Hall. I'm John Scott. President Trump says his policies have greatly benefited Americans in their pocketbooks.
6: When our Republican Congress puts thousands of dollars into the pockets of working families with the largest tax cuts in the history of our country. So we had the largest in history. We gave you no tax on tips, no tax on overtime, and no tax on Social Security for our great seniors. And that's done. That's done.
5: The president, speaking in Dallas at the upcoming midterm elections, will be like no other with Republican success at the polls. Administration officials, Republican candidates, and party leaders joining the president for the opening of the two-day Republican National Committee midterm convention. Oil rises past $100 a barrel for the latest wave of Middle East attacks.
7: The price of oil surpassed the $100 mark for the first time in almost 6 weeks after attacks on oil facilities and ships in the Middle East threatened to debilitate an already weakened supply chain. Brent crude, the international standard, jumped nearly 3% to $100.72 early Wednesday, while U.S. benchmark crude gained 2.4% to $95.25 a barrel. Markets reacted after the U.S. military reported striking five Iranian tankers in response to attempted missile attacks on a Navy ship and after attacks by an Iranian-backed Houthi rebel group. I'm Charles Dillavesma.
5: In health news, a panel of federal judges considering Louisiana's assertion that mifepristone, a key drug in the most common abortion method in the U.S. should not be dispensed anywhere but a medical facility. That case argued before the 5th U.S. Circuit Court of Appeals. More on these stories from townhall.com. From Dallas, I'm John Scott.
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21: Welcome in. Glad to have you. We got a lot to cover this hour. Of course, the Republicans convening in Dallas is the big news for the Republican Party going into the midterm elections. It's not a very usual for us to have a convention in midterms. And the whole idea here, of course, is to create that enthusiasm needed to get people to show up and vote in November, to get Republicans to show up and vote in November. Let's be specific there. We'll be giving you some of the highlights over the next few days of what's happening in Dallas. The president is scheduled to speak tonight. He'll speak tomorrow night as well. He's been referred to as the greatest showman on earth, and he's going to put those skills to work in Dallas as the party faithful are there. And the party rich as well. Some of these numbers that we're seeing are just crazy as far as the amount of money that is going to be raised. And make no mistake, there's a two-pronged approach to this. Number one is to develop that enthusiasm with the hardcore MAGA supporters, get them ready to go over to work hard at the ground level to get Republicans elected in November. Number two is to raise the money that we're going to need. You know, it seems like every election cycle, we talk about how it's the most expensive election cycle. I think this is going to prove to be the most expensive election cycle based on the numbers that we're seeing now. President Trump's MAGA is said to have or will have access to almost $1 billion. That he will be distributing among his chosen candidates. He's dedicated $10 million to go to Ken Paxton in that very close Texas race. And when you say that there's a close Texas race, that kind of sums up where we are right now. There shouldn't be a close Texas race. Ken Paxton or any Republican nominee in Texas should be leading by a comfortable majority. If you have any faith in the polls, that's not happening right now. Ted Cruz himself said the other day that he's fearful that we're going to lose control of the Senate. Now, I don't know if he really believes that, and he's maybe just saying that, hoping to maybe scare you and me just a little bit so that we'll be motivated to work even harder, or if he really believes it. Again, if you look back at what happened in President Trump's first term in the midterm elections, 2018, we held on to the Senate. We picked up two seats. We got devastated in the House. We lost 40. And that's when the Democrats took control, and that's when all the chaos started with the impeachments and the investigations. And Donald Trump, better than anybody, knows he doesn't want to go down that path again. Back to the convention, though, in Dallas. According to the Wall Street Journal, who referenced an invitation that they had received by the Republican National Committee, in order to sit down with the president, there's going to be a roundtable discussion. And for the invited guest, first you got to be invited. Second, you got to write a check for $250,000. If you find that price tag a little bit too steep, you can get your picture made with Vice President J.D. Vance for a mere $35,000. Again, it's not all about fundraising, and there'll be delegates there who will just be there because they love Donald Trump, they love the Republican Party, and they're ready to go to work. But it is going to be a fundraising event. Because the Democrats are going to have their money. When you have people like George Soros funding millions and millions of dollars into Democrat campaigns, we got to be able to match, if not exceed that. So, yes, it's a lot of money. And one would talk about, I had a caller a little while ago, talk about we needed to make it affordable so that the average person could show up and participate and get enthusiastic about the upcoming election. I agree with all that. But if we don't have the money to spend on TV ads, radio ads, digital, social media, pay influencers to talk about our candidates, we don't have a chance of winning. Members of the House of Representatives reportedly were asked to write a check for $25,000 to be part of the top-tier ticket holders and to be able to be at the convention. Now, you know, they can, it's an investment for them. If you're running for Congress and you're at a convention with a lot of wealthy people, you go to network and fundraise. You can raise that $25,000 back pretty quickly. But if you're just a delegate who wants to be involved with the party and help the party, there's no way for you to recoup your expenses. This is out of pocket. 800-655-MIKE, 800-655-6453 is how you join the conversation today. We're going to talk about this convention. Are you going to be watching? Are you going to treat this like a normal convention and be glued to the TV? You may have trouble finding it because the story is that some of the networks probably aren't even going to carry it like they typically would. Normally, NBC, CBS, ABC, they would have their network booth set up. You'd see them, you know, at the arena. From what we're being told, they're probably not going to be carrying the entire convention. They're going to be doing some reports. But if you want to see the wall-to-wall, you're going to have to watch it on, like, C-SPAN or maybe Newsmax, One America News Network. There'll be ways to find it. It's just not going to be easily available, which concerns me a bit because I'm not sure that the average American is going to have access to it. The average American is going to sit down, they're going to turn on their TV and see a football game rather than this convention. So we'll see. Hope you join the conversation. 800-655-6453. 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Love to get your thoughts on this. Will you be watching this convention? Are you going to be tuning in? Are you going to search for it? Again, maybe we can find get a list of exactly where you can watch this. Let's look for that so that we can tell people where to go. I know you can watch the Salem News Channel, and we're going to be having reports, and we'll keep you up to date as well. Because this is an important event, folks. We have to win in November. This is the beginning of that. Consider today and tomorrow the official kickoff of the 2026 election cycle. Love to hear from you. Email me, joey@joeyhudson.com. 800-655-MIKE. Joey Hudson in for Mike today.

0: What happens when artificial intelligence follows our instructions just a little too well? 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I keep having him on my show because his insights are real and important. The story begins with what seems like an innocent request. 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
1: Pennsylvania's ground zero for the midterm elections. Four critical U.S. House races will determine who controls Congress, conservatives, or the radical left. And Pennsylvania's governor race is the key. Trump-hating liberal Josh Shapiro versus Stacey Garrity, a conservative tax-fighting veteran patriot who earned the Bronze Star twice.
2: This is Stacey Garrity. 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
1: Riders on the storm. Joey Hudson in for Mike today. Glad to have you with me. We're talking about the GOP convention that kicks off today in Dallas at the American Airlines Center.

0: airing on NBC tonight. I guess tomorrow night, San Francisco 49ers face off against Los Angeles. So, you know, you got some major sports events that entail a lot of money. So many of the major TV networks, we're told, may not be offering the wall-to-wall coverage that are typical. You can watch it on C-SPAN, both on TV and on their website. Fox News will be there. They're going to have a large presence, as will Newsmax and One American News Network and the Salem News Channel. So there are ways to find it. You may just have to look a little bit harder. Let's go back to the phones. We're going to start with Jake, who is in Maryland. Welcome to the Mike Gallagher Show, Jake.
1: Hey there, Joey. Hi there.
0: All good. What's on your mind?
1: Wanted to comment on being able to win these midterms. The whole idea of putting Trump on the ballot, that's okay. That's fine and good. Probably going to send a few more people to the polls, which is important. But I think we're going to need independents and frustrated Democrats that have seen their party go away from them. And I think the way to do it is to do a series of commercials, TV commercials, could be radio, but TV commercials similar to the PragerU 5-minuters, but instead maybe 90-second to 2-minute commercials, potentially animated, and take every single subject and boil it down, and don't hit them with a fire hose. Hit them with three things. You know how Hannity scrolls all the great things that Trump has done? Well, nobody can read that stuff. He's scrolling it fast. He's talking. They're flipping other things on the screen to distract you. So we got to take one thing at a time. For example, what is socialism? Why do people think it might be good? And then explain it and give the reasons why, you know, a couple hundred million people have died, why it's never worked. Go to something else. What has President Trump done? He sealed up the border. Explain how he's done it. How does that help you? What are we going to do in the future to improve the lives of Americans? And he's got 50 things, good things that he's done. But they need to be given in bite-sized pieces so a third grader could understand them and they could explain it to their parents. And if you get that, you're going to get some informed people showing up at the polls, and you just do it in the battleground, Congress seats, and just hit them big time. I've got some more specific granular ideas on it. I would love to connect with somebody
0: I think you're right, Jake. It's all in the messaging, and I think Trump knows that. We just got to get it in front of the right people. I'd love to see your thoughts. Email me, joey@joeyhudson.com. Love to see that. 800-655-6453 is how you join the conversation. You can text me as well. Let's stay with the phones. We're going to go to Ben, who I think is in Washington State. Is that right, Ben?
2: Yeah, I'm in Washington State.
0: What's on your mind today, Ben?
2: It's Ken, K-E-N.
0: Okay, Ken. Sorry about that.
2: I got involved, in politics in the Reagan era and stuff, and now I'm retired, but I'm afraid it's all going to come down to the price of gas. And I agree with the last caller, pound home those things, but with the gas, it's, up here, diesel's almost $7 a gallon now.
0: Wow.
2: And I'm supportive of getting rid of Iran. I wish they would attack the guard harder and stuff, but that's the biggest thing people see is the affordability. It's because the borders are secure. Yes, we have problems still with ICE people. I mean, the wrong people running around and ICE still trying to keep them. But it hits home to the pocketbook. And unfortunately, I'm afraid too many people are just going to concentrate on that. And that's the only thing, because it hits them every time they fill up. And I'm sorry to say that. I wish the electorate would think of all the stuff in the great, big, beautiful bill that helped families and everything. But I'm afraid it won't.
0: Ken, I'm afraid you're right, and historically that's what happens. When voters walk into that booth, they think about how has this affected me personally and not necessarily some of the other great things that have happened. And for example, federal employment is down to the lowest it's been since the 1960s. I mean, President Trump said he was going to slash the size of federal government. He's

0: done it. But that doesn't help you buy gas or doesn't help you put groceries on the table, does it?
1: No, it doesn't. I'm so sorry. That I wish they could do more. And I'm also, all this negative publicity about Canada, a lot of us border states, we have a good relationship, and it's just bad. It just comes out wrong. And then for Washington,
0: I get it.
1: Be able to see the thing. But I'm afraid the networks also might have to worry about equal time for the Democrats and stuff. So
0: there's a lot of factors involved for sure, Ken. But we just got to pray and we got to show up. Take your whole family. Take a busload of voters when you go to the polls. Joey Hudson in for Mike today.
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13: With SRN News, I'm John Scott. President Trump has addressed his party's midterm convention in Dallas. Several GOP lawmakers gave remarks throughout the gathering's first day on Wednesday, including Representatives Brandon Gill of Texas and Byron Donalds of Florida, as well as Senators John Husted of Ohio and Dave McCormick of Pennsylvania. Centers for Medicare and Medicaid Services Administrator Mehmet Oz and Treasury Secretary Scott Bessent also spoke. In health news, a pair of federal judges considering Louisiana's assertion that mifepristone, a key drug in the most common abortion method in the United States, should not be dispensed anywhere but a medical facility. The case argued Wednesday before the 5th U.S. Circuit Court of Appeals is one of three making its way through the courts, even if the appeals panel agrees the policy won't change right away. This is SRN News. From Dallas, I'm John.
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1: September 11th, 2001 changed New York and our nation forever. In the aftermath of the attacks, first responders rushed towards danger, displaying extraordinary courage, sacrifice, and commitment. Today, we hear from one of those heroes, retired NYPD officer Leo Cloper. This is Courage, Sacrifice, and Commitment, presented by Salem Media and produced by me, Annie Sadiq, a student journalist at WRHU Radio, Hofstra University. LifeVac is proud to bring courage, sacrifice, and commitment to the airwaves.
2: I was on patrol. I was driving a sergeant, and actually we had Howard Stern on the radio. That's how we heard. So then immediately after, they had a mobilization. They sent us down to the towers. There was fear. There was chaos. There was a feeling that we were going down there and we weren't coming back. So we go down and we can't find the mobilization point. And we wind up on West Street and we see where the plane went through and the fire. And there's parts of the plane. Nobody thought the building was going to come down. So we get over to the mobilization point where the most of the officers are. Officer Moira Smith, she's the blonde-haired female officer they show. She went, did multiple trips in and out of the building helping people evacuate. The entire worst part of the ordeal, and the only thing that sticks with me to this day is, you know, I don't know who was listening, who wasn't on the radio. You heard her last words, and then nothing. When you're a police officer, you find yourself over your career in many situations you wish you weren't.
1: You've been listening to Courage, Sacrifice, and Commitment, featuring retired NYPD officer Leo Cloper. LifeVac remembers the 25th anniversary of 9/11 and are proud to have saved over 6,500 lives and counting. For Salem Media, I'm Annie Sadiq.
3: And Mike will be back on Friday with special programming remembering that fateful day 25 years ago. Back to Dallas, the RNC says they expect about 30,000 people to show up. These are delegates, people who are delegates at the last convention that nominated President Trump. And the party faithful, pretty much. The people who are engaged in party activities, those are the folks who will be there in that arena tonight as President Trump will be speaking. RNC says it has already raised $42 million that will more than cover the cost. And the choice of Texas for them to convene this convention is pretty significant too, because believe it or not, we've got a tough fight on our hands for that Senate seat in Texas. Ken Paxton is facing James Tallarico, who has already raised $68 million, according to reports, to Paxton's mere $9 million. Now, the president announced just over this past weekend that he's sending Paxton $10 million from his MAGA fund. But when you hear the fact that Texas may be on the line, Texas, a red state, then you kind of know just how important and the situation we find ourselves in going into November. 800-655-6453 is how you join the conversation. Will you be watching the convention? Again, not all the networks are going to be carrying it, so you may have to search a little. We'll be giving you wall-to-wall coverage on the Salem News Channel. We'll give you, just keep it here. But C-SPAN will be offering it as well, we're told. Because we got to get this message out. People, you know, we can put on the best show on earth in Dallas. If people don't see it and if they don't hear it, they don't hear the message, it does no good. So rather than watching football tonight, maybe you need to watch the president. All right, back to the phones. Greg is in Kentucky. Welcome to the Mike Gallagher Show, Greg.
4: Joey, it's an absolute pleasure to talk to you, and I appreciate you taking my call.
3: Thank you.
4: Man, this affordability crap, honestly, it's a misnomer. I mean, honestly, it's misinformation. Everybody knows that the cost rise from the cost of fuel, everything goes up, comes down. But, I am a Trump supporter. I would vote for him 10 more times if I could. But here's where I'm at. If we lose the midterms, I I place the blame squarely on Donald Trump for dragging his feet with this Iran war.
3: Yeah.
4: We could have finished all that off months ago, and we're still over there. And that's what's causing the, air quote, affordability because of the fuel prices. It's crazy. It's crazy. We could have already finished this. And dude, I swear, I love Donald Trump. But in my view, it's straight on Donald Trump's shoulders. And then let me back up just a little bit. John Thune and some of these other guys need to go. We should have already had the Save America Act.
3: Yep,
4: because
3: you're right.
4: You know, I know, and everybody out here that's listening to this show knows the Democrats are going to cheat, period. That's the only reason they opened the borders, to get all these illegal immigrants in there, give them free stuff so they vote for them.
3: Yep.
4: John Thune is on somebody's payroll. I don't know whose, but he needs to go, and his constituents need to vote him out.
3: Yep. Guess who is not on the speaker's list at this convention?
4: I guarantee. Yeah, John Thune.
3: John Thune is not, so far, has not showed up on any of the agendas that I've seen, and there's speculation that he's going to be working very hard behind the scenes, raising money for the victory committee or whatever, but so far he doesn't show up. Now, House Speaker Mike Johnson's on the agenda.
4: Well, I love Mike Johnson. And listen, dude, Mitch McConnell has been my senator for years. And at one time, I worked in the nuclear industry at one time. And we've got had a diffusion plant, gas. Back in those days, Mitch McConnell was a great guy. I voted for him. I haven't voted for Mitch McConnell, and I know he's retiring. I know he's retiring, but he's a rhino, just the same as that Dick Cheney's daughter. Yeah. What's her name?
3: Well, I think you're right there, Greg. I mean, Mitch McConnell served a great senator at one time. He's just overstayed his welcome. He should have retired years ago. Appreciate your phone call and your enthusiasm for what we're doing here. Let's go to Dr. Rick in my home state of South Carolina. Welcome.
0: Yeah, Joey, Trump has it wrong. The threat is not nuclear power. It's the Islam religion that must destroy anybody but Islam. 9/11 is the day of infamy for the Muslim faith. That's where they lost the Ottoman Empire. We don't understand theological debates, but that's what motivates Islam. They don't care whether everything is destroyed. And Trump doesn't get it.
3: Yeah, you're right. They don't care. They don't value life. I mean, you know, they'll die for the cause.
0: Their day of infamy is 9/11, when they lost to the Ottoman Empire in 1687. And there's four more instances of 9/11 losses.
3: Yeah.
0: And when you talk to intellectuals today, they think nobody worries about theology.
3: Well, they need to start worrying for sure. Good point there. Appreciate your phone call. Joey Hudson in for Mike. 800-655-MIKE is how you join the conversation.
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0: Mike Gallagher.
1: Joey Hudson in for Mike. Thanks for spending a few minutes of your day with us today. You know, some of you probably remember flying before September the 11th. And at the time, you could literally take somebody to the airport and see them get on the airplane. You could walk them to the gate. I can remember my smaller regional airport in the upstate of South Carolina, GSP International. You could walk out to the gate. You could stand there. You could see them literally get on the airplane. If you were picking somebody up, you could do the same. You could be there standing at the gate as they came off the plane. Of course, after 9/11, all that changed. Travel changed dramatically after that terrible, terrible day. Well, now TSA is beginning to reopen that door, at least a little bit. They're rolling out a new program. It's called Gateside by TSA PreCheck, and it allows certain people who aren't flying to go through security and enter the gate area to either take somebody to the gate or meet someone who's coming in. We're told it's going to be rolling out to multiple airports as sort of a trial basis pretty soon. Joining us today to talk about it is our very own Roger Shulman. Roger, good to have you with us today.
2: Joey, and you and I are old enough to remember, as you mentioned, when you could basically almost escort somebody onto the plane. If somebody was disabled, you could probably get by and help them to their seat. No more, of course. You have the big hour-long wait getting through TSA, and you couldn't even get close to the gate. Now you'll be able to get to the gate if you have a Gateside by TSA PreCheck and enjoy the restaurants and shops that are actually out there and wait around or greet somebody who's coming in at the gate itself without all the preliminary stuff. And it makes it safer for children coming in or leaving, and it makes it just a lot nicer like it used to be. Now, we had to leave our loved ones at the TSA security areas. Now, back to the way it was 25-plus years ago before Osama bin Laden totally ruined air travel. It's available at 13 U.S. airports now, including Los Angeles International, Dallas-Fort Worth International, Harry Reid International in Las Vegas, Salt Lake City International, San Diego International, John Glenn Columbus International, Detroit Metropolitan, Wichita Dwight D. Eisenhower National, Indianapolis International, Bill and Hillary Clinton International Airport in Little Rock, Will Rogers World Airport in Oklahoma City, and Epley Airfield in Omaha. People eligible for this include military people. Their ID will help them get into this a lot easier than people who are not in the military. Those with known traveler numbers. Now, you must apply online 3 days before the flight that you're planning to visit, and children 12 and under are eligible to go along with you, but you must enter them on the parent or guardian's reservation. And more airports are expected to follow. These airports apparently are starting about now to allow this. A lot of airports are not on the list yet. I think they're going to see how it works before they allow everybody to do it. But it's a step in the direction of the pleasantness we used to have in the golden age of air travel, Joey.
1: Yeah. It's hard to believe it's been 25 years, isn't it? It seems like yesterday.
2: It really is.
1: Yeah.
2: I remember that day well. I was traveling to a news story, and I got a call that a plane had hit one of the buildings in New York. And I said, it must be some goofball. I didn't know it was a large plane. Then we got the report it was a second plane, and I was turning around coming back to the station and was there from then on. Horrible day, a horrible day in our history. But it's good to see that we're finally backing off a little bit from some of the strict situations we've had to keep everybody out of that area. Now, it's a step that shows that hopefully things are getting semi back to normal.
1: Yeah. And I'm glad to see this, you know, because when I travel, which I do quite frequently, I see young kids sometimes who are being escorted by, a airline officer, someone with Delta or American Airlines or whatever, getting them to the plane and all. And I think, you know, a 10-year-old, that has to be very intimidating to be in a large airport, to be with a stranger sitting on the airplane by themselves. So, you know, I'm glad to see this. I'm curious, though, Roger, is there anything that indicates that why TSA feels that it's secure now? Is it technology, or what has changed to make them feel comfortable in doing this now?
2: Perhaps the technology. It is kind of interesting that it's happening right at the anniversary of the 25th anniversary of the terrorist attacks. Kind of ironic, but I don't know. I don't know the reasoning. It could be technology. It could be I don't know that it's the international scene. There's still terrorists out there, but they have intelligence that we don't have, the CIA and the FBI. Perhaps they've come to a conclusion that we can do this safely. People still have to go through the TSA to get to their flights. There is kind of a bypass for people with a known traveler thing. We didn't have that known traveler option until fairly recently. And then we've got this gateside thing where people can apply. It's not free, and you do have to go through some hoops to get this, but and they're not letting everybody do it. I mean, if you have a questionable background, you're not a citizen, you don't have a green card, you're not going to be able to do this. But perhaps they think that present security is enough. We'll see what happens.
1: Yeah. And the other thought that crossed my mind too, Roger, when you first called this story to my attention is, you know, it doesn't seem like it's safe to me just having more people in the airport who don't necessarily need to be in the airport. But again, I'm sure TSA has thought about this, right?
2: Yes, I'm sure they have. There's a lot of, you've got the FBI, you've got the CIA, you've got the TSA, the Homeland Security people, a lot of folks involved, and I would think it should be okay. You're not just inviting people off the street to the gate. There's a lot of hoops to go through. You have to be on this this program, the Gateside by TSA pre-check program. That requires that you have a real ID and be checked over, and the known traveler. That is a lot of activity. It's quite expensive, and you have to actually have an interview to get that, as I understand it. Fingerprints, photographs, all that sort of thing, and a background check. So it's not just people stumbling in off the street to the gate. There's a lot involved.
1: Yeah. Roger Shulman is my guest today. We're talking about this new program that TSA has announced that they're going to be rolling out called Gateside by TSA PreCheck. It will allow you as a loved one to enter the airport and literally walk your loved one to the gate, or vice versa. If you're meeting someone, you're picking someone up, you can access the gate area and be there waiting for them as they come off of the plane, which I can see, Roger, how that's, you know, again, you get back to families who have young children or maybe just you know, husband and wife.
2: Well, an elderly person or a child, a child especially, having to go through that huge football field sized TSA security area in many of these airports, that's scary for an adult, much less a 5-year-old being accompanied by some airline employee. Usually the airline employees are great about accompanying minors, but sometimes there are major screw-ups and it doesn't work out well. And we've heard those stories where some child is abandoned somewhere or wanders off because they don't have the person paying attention. So this is much better for kids and for very elderly people who might have mobility problems. They can have their family member help them right up to the airplane entrance.
1: Sure. Well, it would certainly make me feel better because, I mean, how many times have you been on a flight and the gate changes at the last minute? You got to scurry over to another gate, and that's just tough for these young kids. Roger Shulman, always a pleasure. Appreciate you being with me today, Roger.
2: Good to be here, Joey.
1: Yeah. Again, that is Gateside by TSA PreCheck. You might want to check it out if you travel a lot or you have young children traveling as well. That's it for today's show. Thanks to the team, Eric and Tracy and Alex and Yasmin. Mike's back with you on Friday. Hope you have a blessed day. Joey Hudson in for Mike today.

0: Pennsylvania's ground zero for the midterm elections. Four critical U.S. House races will determine who controls Congress, conservatives, or the radical left. And Pennsylvania's governor race is the key. Trump-hating liberal Josh Shapiro versus Stacey Garrity, a conservative tax-fighting veteran patriot who earned the Bronze Star twice.
1: This is Stacey Garrity. 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
2: Quick question. When did you buy your house? If the answer is somewhere between 2022 and 2024, you locked in one of the worst rate environments in modern history. Here's the kicker. Rates dropped this year. They hit a new low most people don't even know about. Now they're climbing back up. Here's what Bankrate reported just this month. Nearly 90% of borrowers from that period are overpaying an average of $278 a month, $3,300 a year. 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
10: News this hour from Town Hall. I'm John Scott. Republicans gathering in Dallas for a midterm convention. Keynote speaker President Trump says he'll be heavily involved in the midterm elections.
11: We can win every one of those races, but I'm going to go to every one of those states for congressmen and for senators. I'm going to do that. And we're going to have rallies.
10: One of the speakers at the convention was Texas Attorney General Ken Paxton, who's running for senator in a closely watched race. Paxton took aim at his Democratic opponent.
12: I will fight to preserve the American dream. James Tallarico is running to destroy it. He is a Democratic socialist who never met a tax increase he didn't love.
10: Paxton defeating incumbent Republican Senator John Cornyn in the GOP primary earlier this year. Secretary of State Rubio visiting Ecuador on the second leg of a three-nation tour of South America. It's aimed at boosting security cooperation with conservative leaders. The leaders of Colombia, Ecuador, and Peru have all embraced President Trump. The battle over Missouri's congressional districts have returned to the U.S. Supreme Court just 2 months before the crucial November election. Many Missouri voters are unsure which U.S. House districts they'll vote in and which candidates will be on the ballots. A federal appeals court sided with Republicans on Wednesday, supporting a new map backed by the president. However, this decision immediately appealed to the U.S. Supreme Court. Missouri's top court had previously ruled against the Trump-backed districts. More on these stories from townhall.com. From Dallas, I'm John Scott.
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1: 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All right, a little bit more from last night's day one of these midterm conventions. Adam Carolla, our colleague, our podcast colleague and buddy out of Los Angeles. Adam Carolla was brilliant yesterday on the stage. Let's go right to it. He began, of course, with a land acknowledgement.
2: All right, I'd like to start tonight with a land acknowledgement. This is the greatest land in the history of mankind. And if that bothers you, your communist and hippie buddies should get the hell off it.
1: There you go. That's it all. He then talked about where our country is going in terms of our work ethic and our focus. Clip 14, folks, about how we need to get back to making things in this country. President Trump is leading in that effort. Want to continue it. Here's Adam Carolla.
2: So I was at the Hoover Dam a couple of months ago, and it's amazing what we used to be able to build in this country. The Hoover Dam was built in 5 years. 1931 to 1936. It's incredible what this country used to be able to do. And so I took a picture of the plaque and I tweeted it out. And I just said, we built the Hoover Dam in 5 years. Can you believe it? And somebody tweeted back to me, could you imagine how long it would take to build the Golden Gate Bridge today in Gavin Newsom's California? And I wrote back, people who wanted to commit suicide would die of natural causes.
1: It's a good line. I'd say the same about Wes Moore in Maryland, the fact that he has not laid down one stone or girder to remake the Francis Scott Key Bridge that got knocked down over 3 years ago on his watch. Same problem with Democrats. And of course, Adam Carolla speaking as a resident of the Pacific Palisades that can't be rebuilt in Gavin Newsom's California. It is a problem because decline is a choice. Democrats, when they're in charge, they oversee decline and only give excuses about how they can't do anything or choose not to do anything rather than actually get stuff done. That said, Adam Carolla did put in an endorsement for Gavin Newsom and his presidential run, sort of. Here, take a listen.
2: There's a part of me that almost wants Newsom to become president just so he'll get the hell out of California. Just kidding. That fascist will never be president.
1: All right. Let's turn now to James Tallarico. He's running for Texas Senate, and he gave an interview to Fox News, and it didn't go well for him. Here's clip 19, if we could. James Tallarico on Fox News yesterday.
3: In the 2021 hearing, you said there are six biological sexes. Do you still believe that, standing here with me right now?
4: No. I've missed the mark on some of my past statements. I will be the first to admit it. What I meant is that there are two sexes, and then there's a small percentage of people with genetic abnormalities. I obviously didn't say it correctly. There are not six sexes. There are two. And I think the reason that politicians in that convention center across the street want to talk about six sexes is because they don't want to talk about $6 diesel. Everywhere I go across the state of Texas, people are struggling.
1: There you go. So now he's walking that back, but that's not the only thing he's walking back. By the way, but what do you mean you were mistaken? What do you mean you missed the mark? You were stupid enough to believe that there were six sexes. And by the way, these genetic abnormalities, that's not what the transgender agenda is all about. the trans people are not suggesting that they're different genetically. That's unscientific, what he just said. This is not about genetics. Otherwise, it can be measured and it can be determined via a genetic test, which it can't. Not the people who we're seeing right now leading the charge on the T part of LGBT. Here's clip 22. More Tallarico, more lies from Tallarico.
3: Speaking of gender, would you vote in favor of a national ban for transgender surgeries when it comes to minors?
4: Absolutely. And in fact, in the legislature, I voted for an amendment that would have restricted the bill in question to a ban on surgeries for minors.
3: In 2023, you voted against SB 14. That was the Texas law banning transgender surgeries for minors and puberty blockers. How come you voted against that?
4: Because the bill was overly broad. And in fact, if you go back and check, I voted for a major amendment to limit the bill to banning surgeries for minors. So I'm consistent.
1: In other words, I'm fine with the pharmaceutical castration and sterilization. That's fine. He wanted to make sure everyone could inject themselves with drugs to contribute to the transgender mania that he, of course, embraces. As a part of, he also apparently has attempted to walk back transgender sports as well. He said that I oppose transgender individuals in women's sports if it's unsafe or unfair. What do you mean if? We know what he means. He supports it. That's what he means.
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14: News this hour from Town Hall. I'm Bernie Bennett. President Trump gave the keynote address at the landmark GOP midterm convention in Dallas, Texas last night. He urged the GOP to defeat the Democrats in the midterms.
15: In 55 days, Americans will be going to the polls in one of the most important elections in our country's history. Your vote will decide whether our country stumbles at the starting gate of the next 250 years or surges forward and never, ever looks back. If we hand America's future to the radical left Democrats, and our nation will spend the next decade just getting back on its feet, it will be a tragedy.
14: Mr. Trump emphasized making the elections about himself, reminding voters that the sitting president's party usually loses the midterm elections. He told conventioners to vote as though he was on the ballot. The racketeering conspiracy against the Chinese tech company, the trial has begun in New York City.
16: The trial of Huawei Technologies is underway, with federal prosecutors accusing the Chinese tech company of a litany of crimes, including stealing technology from American companies, abusing the U.S. financial system, and helping Iran snoop on its citizens. Huawei is the world's biggest supplier of gear for wireless telecom networks, but it is banned from selling equipment to U.S. carriers over fears it poses a security risk that has been blacklisted by other Western allies, including Canada and Britain. John Scott reporting.
17: Working to keep the majority in Congress, Republicans are emphasizing their chief legislative accomplishments this midterm election. Millions of people have enjoyed enhanced tax breaks thanks to the Big Beautiful Bill. As Republicans rally in Dallas for their midterm convention, the legislation is again under the spotlight, some with great support and some against. More on these stories from townhall.com. I'm Bernie Bennett in Washington.
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0: Pennsylvania's ground zero for the midterm elections. Four critical U.S. House races will determine who controls Congress, conservatives, or the radical left. And Pennsylvania's governor race is the key. Trump-hating liberal Josh Shapiro versus Stacey Garrity, a conservative tax-fighting veteran patriot who earned the Bronze Star twice.
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7: With SRN News, I'm Bernie Bennett. President Donald Trump has pledged to send every American adult $5,000 if Republicans retain control of the House and Senate in the midterm elections. The president also said Wednesday that oil prices likely won't come down until after the midterms. Mr. Trump was the keynote speaker at last night's kickoff for the Republican National Midterm Convention held yesterday and today in Dallas, Texas. Wholesale inflation picked up last month after cooling earlier this summer as higher oil and gas prices are keeping costs elevated. The Labor Department says producer price index rose 5.4% in August from a year ago, up from 4.7% in July. Inflation has shown some signs of easing in recent months, but still is high. Oil prices globally topped $100 a barrel this week on renewed fighting in the Middle East. U.S. unemployment claims dipped to 206,000 last week. More details at
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5: With SRN News, I'm Bernie Bennett. President Donald Trump says he plans to give every American adult $5,000 if Republicans retain control of the House and the Senate in the midterm elections in November. This promise, made at the GOP midterm convention in Dallas last night, could cost over $1 trillion. Mr. Trump likens the payment to corporate dividends, citing economic success. Mr. Trump has also explored unorthodox methods to defy the trend of the president's party losing seats in the midterms. Earlier this year, he suggested paying $2,000 dividends to Americans without asking for congressional approval. We're going to keep the majorities in Congress. Republicans are showcasing their chief legislative accomplishments in the midterm election. The Big Beautiful Bill has had mixed results, but millions of people have enjoyed enhanced tax breaks. As a rally in Dallas for the midterm convention, the legislation is again under scrutiny. More details at srnnews.com.
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0: exactly where I was. 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
5: This is Janet Parshall, host of In the Market. 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
6: With SRN News, I'm Bob Agnew in Washington. Wholesale inflation picked up last month after cooling earlier this summer as higher oil and gas prices stemming from the Iran war are keeping costs elevated. The Labor Department's Producer Price Index, which captures inflation before it ever gets to consumers, rose by 5.4% in August from a year ago. That was up 4.7% in July, according to the latest government information out this morning. Republicans at their midterm convention in Dallas know that history is not on their side this election season, but they're counting on President Trump to help rally voter enthusiasm. Their House and Senate majorities are at stake this fall, and the president is headlining today's second night of the RNC midterm convention. President Trump says he plans to give every American adult $5,000 if Republicans retain control of the House and Senate in the midterms. The promise made the GOP's midterm convention in Dallas could cost over $1 trillion.
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1: Stuck in traffic? We've got the answer.
2: We've got some slow traffic this morning, but nothing out of the ordinary. If you're just starting your commute, you should have a typical ride. The slowest freeway traffic is on the west side from Kualakai Parkway to the Waimalu Pearl Ridge exit. After that, it's the speed limit to downtown. Kamehameha Highway traffic is good inbound from Wahiawa to the airport, although it is slow through the H1-H2 merge area. Windward traffic is looking good on all three highways, and traffic's fine coming in from Hawaii Kai.
3: The Department of Veterans Affairs is so innovative, it not only improves the lives of veterans, it transforms the lives of healthcare professionals who serve them with access to the latest technologies and remarkable benefits. 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
5: With SRN News, I'm Bob Agnew in Washington. Wholesale inflation picked up last month after cooling earlier this summer as higher oil and gas prices stemming from the Iran war keeping costs elevated. The Labor Department's Producer Price Index, that's the one that captures inflation before it ever gets to consumers, rose by 5.4% in August from a year ago, and it was up from a rate of 4.7% in July of this year. Republicans at their midterm convention in Dallas know that history is not on their side or any party's side this election season. In the midterms, the parties in power tend to lose seats. They're counting on President Trump's influence to rally more voter enthusiasm. Meanwhile, President Trump told the crowd he plans to give every American adult $5,000 if Republicans retain control of the House and Senate in the midterms. On Wall Street, has been slow going again today amid ongoing tensions with Iran. The Dow down 324 points. This is SRN News.
6: From the Malama Media News Center, I'm Chaz Ontai. Most of Kauai remains without power as crews work to repair the island's electrical grid. Officials say about 75% of customers are still without service. Kauai Island Utility Cooperative says power has been restored to about 9,000 of its 36,000 customers. Separately, officials say a storm surge likely killed a 74-year-old man whose body was found Wednesday near Nomilu Fish Pond. Governor Josh Green is seeking an expedited federal disaster declaration as damage assessments continue across Kauai. Meanwhile, if things weren't bad enough, Tropical Storm Norbert recently formed in the East Pacific and is on track towards Hawaii. The storm is forecasted to strengthen into a hurricane over the weekend. 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Partly sunny in the morning, becoming mostly sunny with scattered showers, highs in the upper 80s, easterly winds 15 miles per hour.
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0: Probably hard work, good decisions, maybe a pastor or a mentor that gave you good guidance.
1: So then why is it so hard for everybody else to look like me to understand that?
0: You ask them.
2: You ask them. I absolutely love that. And frankly, I got to say, it's always refreshing to see black conservatives. I was thinking about this the other night. I was listening to Stephen A. Smith, and I used to be a little hard on Stephen A. Smith because I felt like he had the views, many of the views that he's expressing today for quite some time, because he's been friends with Hannity and Mark Levin for quite some time. But I felt like he's just getting the courage more recently. And then I thought about that, and I'm like, you know what? You know how hard it is. And I don't say this because I'm not a victim type person. But really, you are pushed to the side. You are kicked out of your community. So I give props to any black conservative that's willing to step up and just say, you know what? I'm an American, and these principles here in this country work. We'll be back.
3: If you judge a book by the cover, then you judge the look by the lover.
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5: Stuck in traffic? We've got the answer.
6: There's some slow freeway traffic on the west side, but the other parts of the island are looking really good for the morning commute. It's light from Hawaii Kai all the way to downtown. Windward traffic is good on the Poly, the Like Like, and the H3. The freeway traffic on the west side is slow on the H1 from Kualakai Parkway to the Waimalo Pearl Ridge on-ramp. After that, you should be at the speed limit to downtown. One other slow spot, Fort Weaver northbound from Keaunui up to Westlock.
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15: 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The violence that the left justifies or normalizes has led to a lot of bloodshed in this country.
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0: rejects it. It's been moved. In Kalihi, there's still one on the H1 eastbound after Bishop Museum. That's keeping both freeways backed up more than usual behind the Middle Street merge. If you're coming in from the east, Kalani on Oli Highway gets slow at the Aina Haina McDonald's, and it's slow on the freeway from Ainakoa to Punahou. Windward traffic is good on all three roads.
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3: With SRN News, I'm Bob Agnew in Washington. Wholesale inflation picked up a little steam last month after cooling earlier this summer. And it picked up steam because higher oil and gas prices stemming from the Iran war were keeping costs a little higher this time around. The Labor Department's Producer Price Index, as it's known, that's the one that captures inflation before it ever reaches consumers, was up 5.4% in August compared to a year ago. It was up from the 4.7% reading seen in July. Conservatives across the country today mourning the loss of Charlie Kirk. He was assassinated a year ago today as his organization continues to expand nationwide. Today marks exactly 1 year since the bright young conservative star was assassinated while speaking at a Turning Point USA event on the campus of Utah Valley University. Slow going today on Wall Street for investors. The Dow right now is off by just over 300 points. This is
4: from the Mauna Media News Center, I'm Chaz Ontai. Kauai residents are lining up in the dark for food after Hurricane Lowell. Hundreds of people crowded into a Kapa'a Safeway running on backup power, one of the few grocery stores open after the storm. Shoppers use cell phone flashlights while stocking up on bread, canned foods, and other shelf-stable items. Residents say neighbors are also sharing food, power, and other supplies as the island begins recovering. And Magic Island is partially reopening as crews continue cleanup of damage from Hurricane Lowell. The Magic Island parking lot reopened yesterday afternoon. The lagoon is expected to remain closed until Friday while crews remove sand and debris. Park users are being asked to avoid active work areas during the cleanup. 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Partly sunny in the morning, becoming mostly sunny with some scattered showers, highs in the upper 80s.
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1: And welcome back to the Scott Jennings Show. We're live in Dallas, Texas today. We're in the American Airlines Arena, where last night, right over my shoulder, on the floor of this convention, the President of the United States delivered the keynote address of this convention. To comment on that is the Senate Republican Majority Leader, John Thune. Senator, thanks for being here. And let's start here with what the President had to say about taxation last night.
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1: With SRN News, I'm Bob Agnew in Washington. Iran has struck some U.S. jets after President Trump promised the war would come to the end after the midterms. The president says that Iran is extending the war, hoping to damage the president and his party in the upcoming elections. Also at SRNNews.com, conservatives across the country today are mourning the loss of Charlie Kirk, who was assassinated a year ago today. His organization continues to thrive and expand nationwide, building upon his influence. Today marks 1 year since Kirk was assassinated as he was speaking at a Turning Point USA event on the campus of Utah Valley University. Wholesale inflation picked up last month after cooling down a bit earlier in the summer. That's because higher oil and gas prices stemming from the Iran war are keeping costs elevated. Right now on Wall Street, slow going. The Dow is down about 390 points. This is SRN News.
2: From the Mauna Media News Center, I'm Chaz Ontai. Kauai residents are lining up in the dark for food after Hurricane Lowell. Hundreds of people crowded into a Kapa'a Safeway running on backup power, one of the few grocery stores open after the storm. Shoppers use cell phone flashlights while stocking up on bread, canned foods, and other shelf-stable items. Residents say neighbors are also sharing food, power, and other supplies as the island begins recovering. And Magic Island is partially reopening as crews continue cleanup of damage from Hurricane Lowell. The Magic Island parking lot reopened yesterday afternoon. The lagoon is expected to remain closed until Friday while crews remove sand and debris. Park users are being asked to avoid active work areas during the cleanup. 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Got a last-minute catering order? Get Timmy T's. Visit timmytees.com. Partly sunny in the morning, becoming mostly sunny with some scattered showers, highs in the upper 80s.
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0: If you've ever felt like your point of view doesn't get a fair shake, you're not alone. That's exactly why we're here. From Hugh Hewitt at Sunrise to Mark Levin in the evening. From Larry Elder's Straight Talk to The Right Side, made right here in Honolulu. The Answer is the only place where your values aren't somebody's punchline. They're the whole conversation. 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Honolulu's home for news and conservative talk.
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9: 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Conversation continues with Senator Bill Hagerty from Tennessee. Senator, I've been in Tennessee a lot this year. I was in McMinn County. I was in Knox County. And earlier this year, I was in Shelby County, Memphis. Huge group of Republicans. And the only thing folks wanted to talk about over there was how successful the Memphis Safe Task Force

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0: A year ago today. Today marks exactly 1 year since the conservative was assassinated while speaking at a Turning Point USA event on the campus at Utah Valley University. In a fact sheet, Turning Point says it actually saw what it called unprecedented expansion in the 2025 through 26 school year. Wholesale inflation picked up last month after it had slowed down a little bit earlier this summer. That's because oil and gas prices continuing to rise.
1: From the Mauna Media News Center, I'm Chaz Ontai. Kauai residents are lining up in the dark for food after Hurricane Lowell. Hundreds of people crowded into a Kapa'a Safeway running on backup power, one of the few grocery stores open after the storm. Shoppers use cell phone flashlights while stocking up on bread, canned foods, and other shelf-stable items. Residents say neighbors are also sharing food, power, and other supplies as the island begins recovering. And Magic Island is partially reopening as crews continue cleanup of damage from Hurricane Lowell. The Magic Island parking lot reopened yesterday afternoon. The lagoon is expected to remain closed until Friday while crews remove sand and debris. Park users are being asked to avoid active work areas during the cleanup. 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Got a last-minute catering order? Get Timmy T's. Visit timmytees.com. Partly sunny in the morning, becoming mostly sunny with some scattered showers, highs in the upper 80s.
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7: Back, America. I'm Hugh Hewitt. Vice President Vance went on with Fox News after the convention's closed to talk about the Trump dividend with Bret Baier, cut number 10.
8: What the president's talking about is fundamentally a dividend for American workers. We're taking in an extraordinary amount of revenue because the president of the United States is actually standing up to both foreign companies, but also foreign countries who've been taking advantage of America's workers for pretty much my entire life. All of these tariffs, what is a tariff, Brett? A tariff is when the President of the United States says, if you want to undercut the wages of American workers, if you want to ship American jobs overseas, you're going to pay a big fat penalty when you try to bring that stuff back into the United States of America. Those penalties have generated a lot of revenues. They've helped us pay down debt. What the president is just saying is, if you keep it going to the American people, if you keep us in power and allow us to continue to do these things, then you're going to share in some of the benefit of this incredible wealth that we're creating in the United States of America. I don't think it's a controversial idea. It's actually the president of the United States saying, we're all working together. We're all on the same team. And if we continue to create wealth, that wealth is going to go back to the American people.
7: That was cut number one, cut number two, cut number 11.
8: what the president said exactly, that we've created a lot of prosperity. If the American people give Republicans another

0: Welcome back. I'm Hugh Hewitt on the West Coast today and tomorrow. Looking forward to talking next hour with Senator Cotton, Vic Mattis, Josh Kroshauer. I've got Jim Garrity coming up, Selena Zito later in the day, Bethany Mandel, lots ahead. Let me remind you, even as we mourn a year anniversary of the assassination of Charlie Kirk, even as we remember respectfully the victims of 9/11 and all the traumas since, we are Americans and we bounce back. I was glad to see on yesterday's long cross-country trip, had to go through Chicago, and this took forever to get here. Headwinds. Anyway, football's back. Seahawks playing last night. Sam Darnold went down, and immediately every online doctor had him, you know, out of football forever. My prayer is that he quickly recover. But, of course, Americans are pretty crazy about football. It is tailgating season, which reminds me of Best Hot Grill. .com. Whether you're now going out for Friday Night Lights tomorrow night, because high school football's back, Warren Kennedy's playing Garfield McNeil. Just want you to know that. Warren Kennedy got left off of his list. BestHotGrill.com. That is where you go for Friday Night Lights, College Saturday, Pro Sunday, parking lot, backyard, with your buddies on the block party. 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
6: News this hour at Town Hall. I'm Bob Agnew in Washington. Home sales are down. Prices are up.
7: Home sales fell 2% in August from the previous month for a third straight monthly decline to a seasonally adjusted annual rate of 3.98 million units. Sales also fell 1.2% compared to a year ago. But prices still ticked up. The median sales price increased 1.6% from a year earlier to $429,100, an all-time high for the month of August. I'm Lisa Dwyer.
6: Conservatives across the country are mourning the loss of Charlie Kirk, who was assassinated a year ago today, even as his organization continues to expand around the country.
8: Today marks 1 year that conservative Charlie Kirk was assassinated while speaking at a Turning Point USA event on the campus of Utah Valley University. In a fact sheet, Turning Point says it saw unprecedented expansion in the 2025-26 school year, with over a million students who are now members continuing Charlie's legacy. Those students with chapters at more than 3,000 high school clubs and 1,500 college chapters. Laura Winters reporting.
6: Another loss for Republicans as they try to redraw congressional maps in as many states as they can before the midterms.
9: The U.S. Supreme Court has once again rejected GOP efforts to use a Missouri congressional map backed by President Donald Trump that was drawn to help Missouri Republicans gain one seat in the U.S. House in the November elections. The High Court's decision Thursday comes right before ballots begin going out for the midterms, and Republicans are trying to hold on to control of the U.S. House. Now that the U.S. Supreme Court has twice refused to intervene to keep the Trump-backed map in place, it's likely that an old map passed by Republican lawmakers after the last census in 2022 would be used. I'm Donna Warder.
6: This is
10: from the Malama Media News Center. I'm Chaz Ontai. Most of Kauai remains without power as crews work to repair the island's electrical grid. Officials say about 75% of customers are still without service. Kauai Island Utility Cooperative says power has been restored to about 9,000 of its 36,000 customers. Separately, officials say a storm surge likely killed a 74-year-old man whose body was found Wednesday near Nomilu Fish Pond. Governor Josh Green is seeking an expedited federal disaster declaration as damage assessments continue across Kauai. Meanwhile, if things weren't bad enough, Tropical Storm Norbert recently formed in the East Pacific and is on track towards Hawaii. The storm is forecasted to strengthen into a hurricane over the weekend. 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Partly sunny in the morning, becoming mostly sunny with scattered showers, highs in the upper 80s, easterly winds 15 miles per hour.
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24: 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Everything went dark. No phones, nothing. Just me, my sister, and my mom. All we had was this little battery radio. Then this voice came on, calm as anything, telling us where Katrina was, where the water was rising, what roads were gone, where to go. And I remember thinking, as long as we can hear that voice, we are not alone.
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0: Morning, glory, and evening, grace, America. I'm Hugh Hewitt. Welcome to the program. I'm joined on the phone by Senator Tom Cotton from the great state of Arkansas. Senator, welcome back. I want to get to headlines, but first I want to ask you to remind people where you were on 9/11 and how it impacted your life. I know the story pretty well, but tell the audience.
25: Okay, Hugh, I was in my last year in law school, planning obviously to go out to be a lawyer, but I walked out of my class that morning and the day before smartphones and Wi-Fi and learned that this terrible attack happened. And that really changed my direction in life. I wanted to rush out right away and join the Army, but cooler heads prevailed. Some of my friends were in the Army at the time, so I finished school and worked for a couple of years to pay off my loans. But once I did that and got all my affairs in order, I joined the Army and became an infantry officer and served in Iraq and Afghanistan and at Arlington National Cemetery in between those two overseas tours. So you can say it had a profound effect on my life, as it did on so many Americans.
0: I just want, I am spending the day talking to people yesterday, today, tomorrow, and this week talking to people about the impact, but I knew it sent you into the military, well, otherwise you would have probably been at Gibson, Dunn and Crutcher, buttoned down and a partner. I don't know, which office were you going to join, Senator?
25: I might have ended up, in terms of public life, working as a prosecutor here in Arkansas or maybe as a judge. That kind of work always appealed to me as a younger man before the 9/11 attacks. But as I said, kind of lost my motivation to be in a courtroom after the 9/11 attacks and wanted to be on the battlefield defending our nation.
0: Well, I appreciate that. I do not believe you were alone, but to everyone who was that way impacted, we salute and thank you. Let me turn now. You are the chair of the Senate Intel Committee. You are also on the Senate Armed Services Committee. Two headlines in the Wall Street Journal at this hour. Iran is producing ballistic missiles again, and with close calls on U.S. warship, Iran shows new appetite for escalation. I just asked Ambassador Michael Oren. Iran's rump regime, the IRGC, will not dare shoot at Israel, but they're shooting cruise missiles at our ships. What's the difference in your mind between what Israel has done and what we haven't done yet to Iran?
25: Well, Hugh, I want to say that I'm not going to comment on supposed intelligence that's been leaked to newspapers. I will say that we should assume that Iran is up to no good. They've been up to no good for 47 years. That's one of the reasons why we decided to strike their nuclear facility and destroy it last year and why we delivered such a severe blow to their missile and their drone program earlier this year. It is correct that since the end of the major series of strikes in early April, that Iran has not targeted Israel again, unlike not just some of our bases, but a lot of our Arab friends in the nation. And that's because I think that Iran is deathly afraid of Israel. And after the punishing blows Israel has delivered to it in recent years, and they know that Israel will hit back much, much harder than and Iran hits Israel. And I think that's an important lesson.
0: Do you think the United States has delivered that lesson yet?
25: We have you, but obviously, you know, they call us the great Satan. Israel is only the little Satan. So if they have a choice, they're going to try to take on the great Satan first. And that's what they've been doing now, not just for the last 6 months, but the last 47 years. But I think the combination of the retaliatory strikes in recent weeks, along with the very, very tight and tightening economic vice that we have on Iran's leaders right now, is putting very difficult choices to them.
0: All right, now, can I switch to politics for a moment, Senator? Last night, President Trump made a big speech. He'll make another one tonight. He introduced the concept of the Trump dividend. The MS Now people lost their minds. I point out, I'm not a fan of that program, but even if it went through, he'd be spending less money than Joe Biden spent with the Build Back Better bonanza for his friends. But I'd want to pay for it and all that kind of stuff. Putting that aside, do you think the convention is doing what it's intended to do, which is alert America to how crazy the Democrats are this cycle?
25: Well, you saw in your social media post the idea of calling it, rather than a Trump dividend, a Biden inflation reparation, which I thought was amusing.
0: Thank you.
25: And I think the president's general point is 100% correct, that if Republicans win this election, Americans will be more prosperous and safer than they will if Democrats are in charge. Now, how we help working families around the state of Arkansas and around the country, that's open for debate. You know, as you point out, Hugh, giving that kind of money to every adult citizen would give money to a lot of wealthy folks. I've already heard some very blessed Arkansans, even higher than Hugh Hewitt's tax bracket, say that while they love the president, they don't think they need $5,000 checks, as opposed, you know, to the waitress down the street in the hometown restaurant. You know, there's other ideas floating out there, like you had a good one about allowing people to convert their 401ks or their IRAs into Roths at a simple flat rate. A lot of ways that we can share greater prosperity with the American people won't be around if Democrats are in charge again, because all they're going to do is hike taxes and spend it on their wild-eyed programs.
0: Well, there is a huge gap eaten out of working people's lives by the inflation that Joe Biden set off. And if we want to make reparations for that, that's fine. I don't think we ought to give it to people in any bracket above the minimum bracket. I'll put it that way. Let me ask you, though, about the general point. I was in the Reagan administration. They got hammered in 82. He won 49 states in 84 because the Reagan policies took 2.5 years to kick in. I think the Trump policies have already kicked in, judging by the jobs report. But the Iran tax, and there are two of them, the immediate one that we're paying because of this battle, and the one we've been paying for 47 years that's priced into the world petroleum market and the world risk insurance premiums because it's a crazy regime. I think the world would experience tremendous growth if that regime collapsed. Do you agree with me, Senator?
25: Hey, and Hugh, you're right about the experience under Reagan. You know, when Democratic presidents like Jimmy Carter and Joe Biden unleash inflation into our economy, it's very hard to tame it in a short time window. It was 9% under Joe Biden. We got it down to nearly 3%. That's not good enough. We need to do more. But one way to do more is to increase the flow of oil in the global economy. And fortunately, one of the best countries doing that is here in America. And we can pump more oil and gas here in America. That will help bring down the price of gas and diesel. And we can also make sure that our Arab friends in the Middle East are able to produce their oil and get it through the strait. And ultimately, in the medium term, is render the Strait of Hormuz irrelevant by building greater pipeline capacity to avoid it. And as you say, maybe the ultimate way to reduce that risk premium in the Middle East is for Iran to be governed by a normal government as opposed to terrorist fanatics.
0: Amen. Last question, Senator. I know you're running for reelection. You're busy meeting Arkansans where they are and talking to them, but I hope you can get a trip out to help Paxton in Texas and Mike Rogers in Michigan and Susan Collins in Maine and maybe even Michelle Tafoya in Minnesota, because they're all running against DSA weirdos, crazies, radicals, and people off the map of American politics. Are you finding a day here and there to help out?
25: Well, I'm going to try to, Hugh. Obviously, running my own race in Arkansas, I'm busy in the state, and we'll be back in Washington in session in the Senate for the rest of this month, starting on Monday. You mentioned a lot of great candidates. Another one we just got this week, Johnson Inu in New Hampshire.
0: I think
25: a great shot to win. We got obviously strong incumbents as well, like Susan Collins in Maine or Husted in Ohio. We've got folks coming in from the House like Ashley Hinson in Iowa. These are all very critical races. And I would encourage all your listeners to maybe send a few bucks their way, and especially if they live in those states, to make sure they're registered to vote, to get out to vote, and tell their friends and their family and their neighbors as well how important these races are to the future of our nation.
0: Well, thank you for joining me, Senator. I hope you're back in time to vote for the AM radio and every car act when it comes to the floor. Steve Scalise told me they're going to vote it out of the House and send it over. So whenever they bring that to the floor, I hope you get back in time to vote for that. I appreciate your taking time with me today. Safe travel, Senator Cotton. I appreciate it very much. Senator Tom Cotton, Chairman of the House, the Senate Intelligence Committee. I want to mention President Trump last night, cut number 6.
1: If they win, every bill becomes a ransom negotiation. It'll be very tough. If we want to fund the military, then we'll have to pay the Marxists who want to destroy it. If we want a homeland security funding, then we'll have to pay the radicals who think we deserved, like I said, 9/11. I don't think so. With your vote in this election, you can tell these far-left lunatics and fanatics that America is not for sale to them or to anybody else. We do not negotiate with communists, with socialists, or with radical left lunatics.
0: We don't. And I think this convention is a great idea, because what normally is a six-year election is usually a referendum on the president who's been there for 6 years. He's framed it as a choice between Trump and the Republicans and the DSA and Abdul El-Sayed. I'd go with the Republicans. Stay tuned, America. I'm Hugh Hewitt.
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0: and foods and other shelf-stable items. Residents say neighbors are also sharing food, power, and other supplies as the island begins recovering. And Magic Island is partially reopening as crews continue cleanup of damage from Hurricane Lowell. The Magic Island parking lot reopened yesterday afternoon. The lagoon is expected to remain closed until Friday while crews remove sand and debris. Park users are being asked to avoid active work areas during the cleanup. 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Partly sunny in the morning, becoming mostly sunny with some scattered showers, highs in the upper 80s.
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8: Welcome back, America. I'm Hugh Hewitt. 5 years ago, President George W. Bush gathered at the Bush Library with former Secretary of State Condoleezza Rice. They talked about 9/11 and the conspiracy theories around it. I think it's useful to play it on the eve of the 25th anniversary. Cut number 13.
9: So I want to go for a moment to the generation that will not remember 9/11. So I'm a university professor, and I walk into the classroom, and not a single one of my students was born at the time of 9/11. What would you say to them about those days, about what you did, how you thought about it? What was it like when you walked into the Congress that night to give that speech to the nation? By the way, Tony Blair, the British Prime Minister, came to that speech. And the President asked him if he wanted to speak, and he said, no, I just want to be here. But it was really quite a moment to walk into that chamber. How would you tell these young people, how would you relay to them the feelings of that time, the anxieties, and the sense that we were coming together in an extraordinary time, an extraordinary way?
10: Yeah. You know, it was, I remember the speech well. I don't remember the words well, but I remember giving that speech. And it was a pretty high drama speech. And it was one really meant to rally the nation, but also make the case as to what we intended to do. I can't remember in that speech if I said, if you harbor terrorists, you could be as guilty as terrorists. We're sending the word to Afghanistan. They cough up Al-Qaeda. The thing is, when a president says something, he's got to mean it. You know, I meant it. 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